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5: Welcome in, Nick Olchick from the Utah Mammoth and the Sports USA NHL broadcast. Nick, welcome back to the show. How are you, sir?
6: John, great to be back on with you. It's in a very exciting time of the year with the playoffs going on and how tight some of these series are, and obviously an unforgettable and memorable and exciting season for the Utah Mammoth. Unfortunately, not able to move past the first round, but found a way to win 2 games and gain a lot of experience. And it was just so great to see Mammoth Nation all over the nation, all around the world, and the great state of Utah really get behind their team as they had done all year. But as the Stanley Cup playoffs continue on, the series are tight, and hopefully everybody's been enjoying and taking in all of the games so far.
5: I definitely want to get to the ongoing series here, but I want to start with the Utah Mammoth. And I mean, obviously you're so incredibly close to it, and you've had the experience all year long, and even last year, the first year of the franchise moving to the state of Utah. So I'm not telling you anything you don't know here, Nick, but I grew up here. I moved here in third grade from Minnesota. I grew up here. Hockey was not a thing when I was a young kid in the state of Utah. College football wasn't even as huge of a deal in the state of Utah when I was young. And obviously that has changed pretty drastically in the last couple of decades. And I think the best equivalent I can find to what we have seen here with the Utah Mammoth in their first 2 years is when that shift started to happen for college football in our state, when Utah went on an undefeated run in 2004 under Urban Meyer and became the BCS Busters, and everyone wrapped their arms around college football, and BYU was really good at the time, and that rivalry really started to get even more intense. I remember in those days, I was a lot younger then, thinking, wow, this is something different in our state. I have not felt it. It hasn't sounded like this. It hasn't looked like this. I was at the very first Utah Mammoth game. I was at the first Utah Mammoth playoff game. And it really is. And I know we've kind of talked about this before, but it really is something that our state has never seen. And people are biting down on this thing. They're embracing it. And they're caring about it even now into an off season. I've talked to a lot of people who, they didn't just like put the Mammoth sweaters away. There's a curiosity about, hey, is this team going to be as good next year? Are they going to be better next year? What's this offseason going to look like? And for me, that is a really strong indication of the staying power of the Utah Mammoth and of the NHL and of hockey in our state. Because, of course, you can cheer for it. You could be interested in it when it's right there in front of you. But now we have to wait, and people are waiting with eager anticipation and with great curiosity and interest. So I guess my question is, what moves do need to be made this offseason to build on the momentum that we saw?
6: Well, Sean, I thought that was really well put by you. There's obviously a lot there. We could probably.

0: we'll use the whole segment to talk about the impact of the Mammoth here. But before I delve into the offseason, I cannot go any further without giving the well-deserved praise and admiration of our fans. I mean, this is me being honest. I'm not trying to pander at all, but I mean, I had high expectations because I saw from day one the interest and how it's grown here in the state of Utah in hockey, in the National Hockey League, and of course the Mammoth. But just to see that explode exponentially come playoff time, to me, I mean, it was mind blowing. And I knew it was going to grow because with success comes more support, more interest, as you had laid out with football in this state back in the early 2000s. And when you win, people are more interested. When you win, there's more money. When you win, there's more support. There's more rivalries. There's more everything. And so, you know, I thought for as exciting as the run was and as great as the guys played out on the ice, I mean, I thought our fans, they not only showed up as team governor and owner Ryan Smith and his wife Ashley always love to say, and which is exactly what Utah does on a daily basis to all of the causes and teams that they support, is that our fans showed up and they showed out and they were there 4 or 5 hours before the home games, the plaza party out front of the Delta Center, the watch parties at the Delta Center when the games were on the road in Vegas, and that really gave a whole other boost to the guys. I mean, I thought our in-arena entertainment and our in-arena crew did an incredible job of putting on a spectacle and a show, of hyping things up to the next level. And, of course, the guys out on the ice went out and did their thing, and they found a way to beat a Stanley Cup contending team twice in that series. And, yeah, of course, ended up losing in six games. But you know, when I look ahead to the off season, you know, yes, there's going to be some movement. No team, or I should say, very rarely, an anomaly would be where a team stays completely together. There's going to be some unrestricted free agents, and we'll see what happens with those guys. Players like Alexander Kerfoot, who was really important to Utah's penalty kill at some crucial times this season. You know, other questions, what's going to happen to Ian Cole, an unbelievable veteran defenseman who's won 2 Stanley Cups, and I thought he played a real important role this year, not just on the ice, blocking shots and hitting everything that moves, and also being another fixture on the penalty kill, but being a leader in the room and on the bench when the young team, that is the Utah Mammoth overall, face some adversity. You got to have guys like that. You know, what's going to happen to a Nick DeSimone, who I thought came in at times and filled an important role. And there was a stretch where, you know, he sat out for 7, 8, 9 games and came in because of an injury, and he played so good you just couldn't take him out. And I think he ended up playing 12 or 13 straight games. So, you know, there's going to be some question marks about players that are they going to be re-signed? How about a restricted free agent in Barrett Hayton? And, you know, is he going to be here long-term? So, you know, there are some questions. There are some moves that are going to need to be made, whether it's players either being chose not to re-sign, to re-sign, or going out and making a trade or looking at free agency, and we'll see how things play out. But you know, when you look at the core of this roster, Sean, the core is good. They're getting better, and they're going to be good for a long time, considering you've got Dylan Gunther and Logan Cooley for the next 7 and 8 years. You've got Clayton Keller, who is in my eyes just entering his prime for a guy that's going to be able to get you 80 to 90 points, and of course be the captain of the team. And Lawson Crouse, I mean, what a year for him! And I don't think we should underestimate the year that Lawson Crouse had. An immense bounce back season, and there's a reason why he wears the A for the associate captain on this club, because of what he brings on the bench and on the ice too. So. Overall, yes, I would expect some movement. You know, does Bill Armstrong maybe go out and try to get a little bit of size in the top six? You know, we'll have to wait and see how that plays out. You know, where does he look to add? But also, you know, Sean, we can't go any further without talking. How about some of these young guys that are on the cusp? And I'm talking about the guys that aren't even a part of the Utah Mammoth. When you think about TJ Ginla, you think about Cole Beaudoin, Dmitry Simichev, who we saw at times this year. Maverick Lamoureux, is he really ready to take the next step? So, you know, some of the guys that aren't even on the Mammoth roster right now, some of the guys that are still in junior, you know, we'll see how those guys push and see if they can try to make a name for themselves here at development camp and then, of course, main camp in the middle of September. But there's no doubt, exciting year last year, and the future is pretty blindingly bright for the National Hockey League team here in Utah.
1: As we talk about, and it is all guesswork for us right now. Well, for me, it is. You probably have better insight. But, you know, there's a sort of cultural philosophy that takes shape with every team, and it's fluid, and you can adjust it. I wonder how much leadership or veteran age you need on this team, because there's a lot of young talent, right? And that's a good thing for very obvious reasons. Some of the playoff teams that are still active right now are certainly, they're older at their core, and they're older on average than this Utah Mammoth team is. And part of that is, you know, like some of them are reaching the end of their windows, and the Mammoth are just now starting to open theirs. But if you are thinking of bringing somebody in, even if it's not the top six, even if it's not, you know, a first or second line type individual, how much value would there be for the Utah Mammoth in going out and finding someone who is older, more experienced, has been through the Stanley Cup playoffs a bunch of times? Because they have that on the roster already with some guys that are kind of young to mid-young. There's not like the obvious core of elder statesmen that are able to bring up the young pups, I guess, is what I'm trying to say. So is that something that they could add, or is that a wasted effort when it's better to let these guys maybe grow together?
0: Yeah, I mean, look, you've got some guys that have been around and have played in the playoffs and won a Stanley Cup. I mean, I look at a guy like Kevin Stenlin, who's, you know, he's 29 years old, but you know, he won the Stanley Cup with the Florida Panthers, and a guy that knows, you know, what it takes to win at that time of the season. So while he may not be, you know, older in terms of, you know, mid to late 30s, maybe like an Ian Cole, you know, that is a guy I think that would fit that bracket that you're talking about there, Sean, and the kind of guy who is, you know, super crucial to this team, because I really don't think that there's a better fourth line center in the entire National Hockey League, and that's going to be another guy who is going to be looking for a new contract. He's an unrestricted free agent once this season ended. So, you know, you look at guys like that. You look at Nate Schmidt, who's still under contract. He'll be here for the next couple of years, two more years, once this season ended. You know, and these are the types of guys that I think it is so important to have good veterans on your team, not just because they know what it takes, and they can lead and they can help themselves go through those processes, but to help the younger guys. And it's not like, hey, let me show you how to do it. Sometimes it's having a calming presence on the bench. You know, when you go through some adversity during a game in the playoffs and things go a little bit haywire. And as a young guy, you look to your left, you look to your right, and you see two guys that have grizzled beards or might be a little gray in there, and they're just sitting there calm because it's not something that they haven't seen before. It's not something they haven't experienced before. So it's those things. It's also helping the players during the season. But I think another crucial part, you know, to kind of go a little bit inside the game here is during those important moments during a playoff game, a playoff series. You know, playoffs is so much tighter. You know, the rink shrinks, so much less time, so much less space, a lot more physicality. You know, for example, you know, if there's a guy that's facing a situation where he's skating into the offensive zone and he really doesn't have much support with him, and he's got two or three defenders in front of him, you know, during the regular season, okay, maybe you try to beat a guy and then beat the second guy. You know, in the playoffs, you don't beat that first guy, you're not going to get through the second or the third layer. So that's where it comes to decision-making of just, okay, I don't have support with me. I'm just going to chip the puck deep, going to kill the clock, try to get in on the forecheck and wait for my teammates to at least give them a chance to try to come out. Because if you turn it over there at the blue line offensively,
2: there's usually going to be an odd man rush, a fast break the other way. So to me, it's making smart plays like that because you've been in the situation, and that's where I think veteran leadership, both in the forward group as well as the D-Corps, that's why I think it is so crucial to have those guys around. Because, yes, of course, they're going to help behind the scenes. They're going to remain calm and kind of talk some guys through things on the bench during the heightened adversity of a playoff series, but also to make those simple but very crucial plays at crucial moments. I think that's a real difference maker. And so we'll see. You know, Bill Armstrong had a very veteran-laden back end last year. You know, we've already mentioned a couple of the guys, and we'll see how that transforms with a couple of young pups who we talked about earlier who were very much on the cusp of wanting to break into this roster.
1: Nick Olchick, our guest here on the Sean O'Connell Show, recapping some things with the Utah Mammoth, whose season, of course, is over as the Stanley Cup playoffs continue. Of those young pups, and you did throw some names out there, and there's maybe a couple more in the pipeline, who do you think is most likely to emerge as an everyday staple next season?
2: Boy, oh boy, I think the name that comes to mind, I'll give you a forward and I'll give you a defenseman. The defenseman, I'm waiting for Dmitry Simashev to really take that next step. He's got all the tools. He's 6'4". He can really skate. There's offensive instinct there. Is it 50 to 60 points a season type of offensive instinct? I'm not sure if maybe it's that much, but he is the kind of guy that is going to be able to make some things happen on the offensive side of the game. And he proved for stretches this year that he's on the cusp. But to do it for 5 games in a row and then to do it for 50 games in a row there, Sean, that's the big difference of being an everyday, every game National Hockey League player. And the only way he's going to gain that experience is, of course, to play. But I give him a lot of credit. Is that when he was sent down to the American Hockey League after playing almost 20 games and when he broke camp with the team last year, you know, the points weren't there. The consistency, I thought, dropped a little bit as that segment of games had gone on. Once he got to that 12 to 19 game mark, I thought, you know, the pace of play, you know, dropped a bit from him. So he went down to the American Hockey League in Tucson, and I thought it was the right decision because there he's not going to be playing third pairing minutes where he's playing 12 to 14 minutes a night, you know, like at times he was in the NHL. You know, down there in the American Hockey League, he is a big fish in a small pond. I mean, he's the top pair guy. He's playing power play. He's playing penalty kill. And he ended up being an American League All-Star and went to the All-Star game to represent the Tucson Roadrunners and was playing in every situation. So I think it's just like anything in life. You want to get better at anything, you got to do it a lot. You got to get your reps. You got to be put in high-pressure situations, and you got to have your limits really tested. And so I give him a lot of credit. I think the organization handled that perfectly, knowing that, yeah, when you're on the cusp, you want to play in the NHL. Of course, there's no question about it. There's no doubt. But I thought the mindset and the attitude that he showed going down there, there was no pouting. There was no, poopy pants, so to speak. He went down there and he performed well. And he put up points and played in every situation for Tucson. So I think that's another guy that's going to come to camp ready to go. And I think to look at a forward, TJ Ginla really impressed me last year, Sean. He's finally back and healthy. It was about a year ago he was dealing with some lower body injuries. He had to have some procedures, and he had a heck of a year this past season for Kelowna in the Western Hockey League up in the CHL. And you know, when I watch him in camp, he is assertive. That to me is the word that really comes to mind describing TJ Ginla. There's not a lot of perimeter with his game. Is he 6'5"? No, but he sure plays like it. He's not at all afraid to engage in the physical battle. He wants the puck on his stick. He wants to battle. And if he's going into a corner against another guy, he's either coming out with the puck or the other guy's leaving with a bruise and he's got the puck. So it's just, you know, I think he is right there. We'll see how he can manage a camp. But the type of guy that is a real difference maker, both with his feet, with his brain. And all you need to do is type in TIJ, TJ Ginla on YouTube, and just watch some of those goals he scores. That's a twisted wrister that he possesses, so it would be really exciting to see those two guys, among others, that should make a real push to make the opening day roster at camp coming up next season.
1: I want to stay with those two in particular for a minute because, you know, there's always a leap when you're climbing a level. For the guys you just mentioned, is it more getting physically ready, physically mature, or is it a mental capacity of the game? Because they're not on the same they're not on the same level when it comes to their own, like, individual physical size, but the difference in how they play, the difference in position, et cetera. Is it a physicality readiness or is it a mentality readiness that you need to see these guys achieve?
2: I think it's both, Sean. I really do. I mean, you can make a case that it's both. In terms of the mental part of the game, I mean, I think that goes hand in hand with the physical part of the game. And the one word that comes to mind for me, you know, it's like, okay, well, what makes Clayton Keller the great player that he is? Well, you know that you're going to get 80 or 90 points out of him every regular season. Like, he's consistent in that way. He knows what it takes every single game to do something. And no two games are going to be the same. Sometimes the puck isn't bouncing your way, so you got to adjust. Sometimes the opposition is taking away a certain play that you want. Okay, well, how can you adapt? How can you adjust? And for young players, the toughest thing to do is to be as consistent as you can, but also make these subtle little adaptations and adjustments throughout the course of a game and a season. So for both of those guys, I think it goes hand in hand. And look, I mean, there's a tremendous training staff with the Utah Mammoth, of course, down in the American League as well, that are going to make sure that these guys are doing all the things that they need to do to keep their bodies and their minds in the best place possible. But for a young guy trying to break into the NHL, there's going to be spurts where you show a lot of promise and things are going your way. But to me, it's how you handle the downtimes. It's how you handle the adversity that's bound to come your way at some point. So, yeah, I think it's both. But for those guys in particular, they have very unique skill sets in that they were dominant at levels growing up when they were teenagers. And now when, you know, again, let's still a teenager and Dmitry Simashev breaking into his young 20s, you know, these are guys that I think do have the right mindset. They want to play in the NHL. They want to be difference makers with the Utah Mammoth, but it is a process. It's going to take time. You know, there is a development, path that these guys are on. And if there's one thing that we've seen throughout the years with the likes of Dylan Gunther and company, is that Bill Armstrong, his development staff, his scouting staff, they're not going to rush these guys along. They're not just going to plug them into the Mammoth just because it'll be a headline for a week. Now, they want to make sure that when these guys come, is that they're going to be ready and that they're going to be able to play on a consistent basis. And so I think that to the heart of your question, is it more mental? Is it more physical? I really think it is the ultimate blend of both, of being able to prepare your body, prepare your mind every day, knowing that you're playing in the greatest league in the world. Yes. But also knowing that there's some pretty darn good players on the other team as well that are looking to shut you down. And I've always thought that it's tougher for a defenseman to break into the NHL just because of the level of talent now, and it's at an all-time high. And so we'll see how things play out. But if I'm a Utah Mammoth fan and I'm part of Mammoth Nation, those are two guys along with a few others, Caleb Denoyer, another, Cole Beaudoin is another, Maverick Lamoureux, a guy that we've seen a little bit here the last couple of years. Those are some pretty important guys moving forward. And so it's safe to say that the Mammoth are in good hands for years to come.
1: We watched the NHL draft lottery play out last week, and Toronto gets picked number one. San Jose, who I'm already hearing their footsteps, San Jose gets picked number two. Fourth year in a row, they're drafting in the top four. How bothered by that should I be? Because they do well with their draft picks.
2: Yeah, I mean, look, Sean, I don't know if I'd say bothered. Look, teams that are on the cusp, that I think you mentioned it perfectly, that you're hearing footsteps, and you should, because the San Jose Sharks, I think, have done an awesome job the last couple of years of picking the right players. And look, they've got a generational talent in Macklin Celebrini, who very well could be the next Sidney Crosby. I mean, for how he performed at the Olympics, for the season that he had with the San Jose Sharks, all year he was my Hart Trophy nominee. Even if the Sharks didn't make the playoffs, which they didn't, they weren't even within a window of or a lick of being close without the performance that he had. A boatload more points than the guy who finished in second and Will Smith. And that's a young team. They hope that they found their goaltender of the future. They've got a really solid young decor as well with some offensive upside and Sam Dickinson, who's a stud on the back end. And then you look at the forward group, you know, Celebrini and Will Smith, and you can go on down the line. That's going to be a scary team for years to come. And they just didn't quite have it towards the end of the year to be able to break in. But hey, they got the bounce. They got the lottery pick. They're going to be picking second. And finally, you mentioned the Toronto Maple Leafs, some good news up there in Leafland, not only bringing in Matt Sundin, to help run the show there, in Toronto, also bringing in John Chyka, as well as their general manager. You know, they're hoping that their future can turn around. But anytime you start with a number one overall pick, that's a good thing for the organization. And finally, some positivity to talk about for the Toronto Maple Leafs, considering it was a pretty rough year for them on the ice. And of course, in the hotbed of hockey media, that is the mecca of the city of Toronto. So, you know, we'll see how things play out there. But for the San Jose Sharks, that's a young team, an exciting team with some really amazing building pieces for a long time to come.
1: Now that you're a fully adopted Utahn, are you pumped about the Utah Jazz picking number two in the upcoming NBA draft lottery?
2: I think it's great. I think it's a long time coming. In terms of the unfortunate luck last year in the lottery, I'm still learning basketball, Sean. I grew up hockey was my life. Baseball is my summer sport. You know, I pay attention to soccer as well, but I'm still trying to learn the ropes of basketball. But I know that two is better than three, and two is better than four, and all the way down the line. So I'm hoping that they can draft a real difference maker, and someone that's going to be able to help them win. Because I've talked to some people. I don't know if this is informed or uninformed, but it seems like there's a lot of reason and a lot of cause for excitement next year for the Utah Jazz, and hopefully they can bring in a young stud at number two to complement the likes of Lauri Markkanen and Keontae George. The future seems bright there as well, and so hopefully they can get someone that can be a difference maker at number two.
1: Listen to that. Nick Olchick, in a pinch, he could be doing some Jazz talk for us, but we'll lean on you for the Utah Mammoth. Again, thanks for joining us today. You guys have done an incredible job all year long, and you're helping us learn hockey, I think, at a lot faster rate than any of us would be able to without you. So thanks for your time again, Nick. Appreciate you.
2: Yeah, thank you, Sean. Always a pleasure being on with you, and I know I speak for myself and our entire broadcast team that we just want to say thank you to all of our incredible fans who tuned in. And at the end of the day, we're here to do two things, and that's inform and entertain, because there's a lot of reasons why people tune in to watch the Utah Mammoth. You might be having a bad day. You might love hockey. You might love Clayton Keller. You might just be bored on a Friday night at home, and we're here for you. So thank you for the time, for the kind words, and looking forward to enjoying a great summer and being back at it in September.
1: Great stuff, as always, from Nick Olchick. You can catch him on the Utah Mammoth broadcast, Little Sports USA, as well with the NHL.
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15: 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Gordy Chiesa, Big T Thurl Bailey stopped by for that. 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
16: Game 4 in Minnesota, the Wild up 1-0 on the Avs after 1. 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

0: time. So that's what you're talking about. You got to get better at everything, and you got to be sharper at everything. And when, once we start dialing into which team we're playing, now you're trying to maybe really emphasize certain little things that might help you get that edge and that margin. But that's what you're fighting for all game and every game. So, yeah, it's not just one thing we're trying to get better at. It's, you know, it's going to be everything.
1: We're talking with Rod Brindamore, Hurricanes head coach. They are undefeated so far in the postseason. How do you go about explaining? The guy who leads you in goals this postseason was sixth in the regular season in goals for your team. And the guy who leads you in points was seventh in points in the regular season for your team this year.
0: Well, you know, it's a good question. We're getting it obviously a lot. I think one of the things is we're a team that we rely on everybody. And that's what makes our sport great. Is it's, you know, you can have your superstars, but at the end of the day, they're only playing a third of the game. You know, it's we need everyone to contribute, and we've got really good players here all the way through our group. And we might not have that one guy that stands out, but I think that works in our sport, and especially here. So we got the line right now with Stanko and Hall and Blake that really been carrying the majority of the scoring, but everyone else is still doing their part, just in a little different way. So we obviously need that to continue, and we need other guys now maybe, you know, jump in the scoring as we move forward. But I like that we don't just rely on one guy to do everything.
2: Coach, you won a cup as a player. If you win the cup this year as a head coach, which would be more special to you?
0: Great question. I you know what? They're both, anyways, is special. I as a player, you know, I dreamt my whole life to try to win a cup when I was a kid. I mean, so that was really special. And I kind of wanted it more for me back then, you know, obviously with the teammates and everything else. But like now having gone through it and, you know, I'm at much older stage in my life, I want it for the guys that haven't done it yet, because I know what it means and how it changes your life. And it's a little different perspective coming from, you know, where I am now. Definitely want it more for everyone that's been a part of this, the fans. We got great fan base down here. And so they deserve it. And so that's kind of where I'm coming from now.
1: Buffalo or Montreal, who do you want?
0: Yeah, right.
1: I had to try.
0: I've been around too long for that one. You know, they're both great. You get down to this time of year, it's, you know, pick your poison. So be nice if maybe they beat each other up a little bit, and that might be the only thing that I'm rooting for.
1: Well, Coach, thank you for the time. Congratulations on an unbelievable start, and obviously best of luck the rest of the way here.
0: Appreciate you having me on, guys. Have a good day.
1: You too. There's Rod Brindamore, head coach of the Carolina Hurricanes, undefeated so far.
2: The Canadiens were P.K. Subban's pick to win it all this year. Remember when he came on a show a couple of weeks ago talking about Stanley Cup playoffs? So that would be a great matchup if we get that in the conference finals. It.
1: Undefeated in the playoffs. Ridiculous.
3: That's so difficult to do.
1: Well, we got in hockey and we got in basketball.
3: But just the physicality and the cadence of playoff hockey is so intense. To not have a team steal one from you, it's pretty special.
1: Nuno just asked me a question. Please ask her.
4: Michelle, are you going to try to, if the Hurricanes go on and win the title, are you going to try to claim it as a St. Louis?
3: Because he was drafted by the Blues and played for the Blues to start his career?
4: Correct.
3: No, I won't, but I will be happy for him as a former Blue.
4: Feels like you would.
1: We're a sportsmanlike presented by Progressive.
3: Another one for St. Louis.
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3: Imagine being an heir to a tater tot fortune. Imagine rolling up to school and everyone's like, oh, what does your dad do? What does your family do? We invented tater tots.
2: Oh, you are the MVP.
3: No doubt.
2: Everybody wants to be your friend at this
3: point. You are the coolest person in school.
11: Who invented pizza? I'd like to know.
3: Some beautiful Italian. Shout out to Jake Bond. St. Louis's own.
2: Was this playing?
11: Or invented pizza?
2: Was this playing at your 21st party, the joint party?
3: 100%.
2: This was playing?
3: You know.
1: Do we have?
3: You know, St. Louis Rob was heavy on the ox.
1: Do we have an update, by the way? Speaking of your parties, and we're going to get to Donovan Mitchell's insane performance and the Cavs' performance in a second here. You've been hyping up your, I was going to say, your 21st birthday. It's not your 21st birthday.
2: The anniversary of her 21st birthday.
3: Basically.
1: Yeah. This summer, potentially a huge party. Any updates to this?
3: We may have a venue. I will know probably by this afternoon.
1: Oh, wow. I didn't even know that.
3: Mm-hmm.
12: I feel like we've heard, I will know by this afternoon for
2: a
12: like
2: lot
12: 2 months.
2: When it comes to this event. Yeah.
3: I told you I would know essentially by the end of last week, and there is one more call that needs to be made today because I missed the call yesterday when I was in Pilates.
1: So if that call comes to fruition, it's set.
3: It's on. Chingy's on hold.
1: I don't want to spin it negatively. If it doesn't come through.
3: It wasn't meant to be.
1: And then you will move on from the Chingy party this summer?
3: We have a plan B.
1: You have a plan B.
2: There's a plan B. But right now, plan B is reinforcing plan A.
3: It's harder than you think to find a house to rent to throw a big party where there will be a performance.
2: I thought one of our teammates was going to come through here at ESPN for you.
3: He said he would, and then I texted him, and he didn't respond, and then I saw him in person, and he said, I got you.
12: Evan, come on.
3: And I still haven't heard anything on
2: okay.
3: it.
2: Okay. All right. Yeah. I got to call him. He called me the other day. I got to call him back.
3: Ask him.
2: Yeah, I got you. I got your back. You might see him tonight, actually.
3: Oh,
2: speaking
3: great.
2: Of parties, two of my three teammates that are in the studio are coming to support me at a charity event tonight.
3: Of course.
2: The United Way of New York City having their annual Gridiron Gala.
3: Wouldn't miss it.
2: 33rd Gridiron Gala. They're honoring Brian Burns. from the Giants and Harrison Phillips from the Jets as the hometown heroes. Nice. Michelle Smallman, Rob Lorenzo coming to sit at my table, and Evan Cohen is giving the evening a stiff arm.
3: That's right. Yeah. You asked us to be there to support you.
2: I did.
3: You're doing great things in the community and for the world.
2: Yep.
3: So why wouldn't I be there?
2: Yeah.
3: I'll be there with bells on. Absolutely. Can't wait. Because I support my teammates.
2: Yeah.
1: How could you spin a nice charity event into an anti-me angle?
3: Well, who won't be there?
2: Of the people that are in this room right now, there's only one that's not going.
1: Mm-hmm.
2: And that would be you.
3: I'll be there.
1: Okay, wait, hold on a second.
3: Rob will be there.
1: You want to have a sleepover tonight?
2: I don't have room for a sleepover, sir.
1: 100 different apartments.
2: No, I have one apartment, sir.
1: I'll just stay. I'll move in apartment and never leave.
2: Okay.
1: I mean, come on.
2: Don't have room.
3: You wake up in the middle of the night, Evan is getting your son. It's like 3 a.m.
2: We go sleep on my couch? I don't have room.
1: That'd be great. If he feels like his wife's kicking him, he rolls over and it's me. Like, what the hell are you doing here? Oh, I came to the United Way of it. I needed somewhere to sleep.
3: You're like, I couldn't sleep. What do you think about LeBron's future? What do you think he's going to be doing? Keeping me up at night.
1: Oh, my. Hey, can you guys keep it down?
2: Go to the fridge in the middle of the night and Evan Cohen is actually in my fridge, raiding my fridge.
3: No, he's got things labeled Evan's Don't Touch in your fridge.
2: That would drive me nuts.
1: Knowing you, you probably have a walk-in fridge I could probably sleep in.
2: There is no walk-in fridge. What are you talking about? It's a refrigerator.
1: Anyway.
13: I'm just impressed that Michelle...
2: Go ahead.
13: I'm impressed Michelle didn't get booted after her music take earlier.
2: No, she's still invited. You know what, Pat? It's because it's for charity. It's for a great cause. And it helps everyday New Yorkers. So I'm glad that she's coming to support me. I'm emceeing the event with Tina Servacio from Fox 5 News. So it's always a good evening. It's an awesome time. I've been emceeing the event since the inception of the show. And I feel good that for the first time, I'm actually going to have my teammates on this show come and support me. Well, most of my teammates on this show.
3: You sent in the invitation. I accepted readily.
2: Thank you.
3: And Pat, what are you talking about? You agreed with my music.
13: I agree 100%.
3: Yeah, so I don't know why you're saying I would get the boot.
13: Yeah, I don't think this song's that good.
1: No, forget it. Let's move on from these two.
2: Yeah, we got to, yeah.
3: You want to move on because you don't want to highlight how.
2: We won't be able to get to the rest of the show if we continue to talk about this particular topic. Very sensitive topic.
1: Next week, we will also mention that we have another event that we are going to be at that was a pretty cool ask of the three of us.
3: Oh, it's confirmed. We're going to go?
1: Yeah.
3: Okay,
1: yeah.
3: Great.
1: Yeah.
3: I'm so excited about that.
1: Next week, we'll do that as well. Okay, so Cleveland Cavaliers last night, we've discussed, had one of the great performances you'll ever see. And Donovan Mitchell had 39 points in the second half of the game. They went on a 24-0 run from the end of the second quarter into the third quarter. Just absolutely remarkable. Now we've got a best of three in this series between Detroit and Cleveland. Two games in Detroit, one game in Cleveland. Cleveland is yet to win a road game this postseason. They're yet to lose a home game, if I'm not mistaken, this postseason.
2: Correct.
1: So if you're predicting, I'm not suggesting where you should bet, that's up to you, but if you're predicting what happens, it would be Pistons in seven. Do we think in some way, shape, or form, either way, the trends could be broken here in terms of Cleveland losing a home game or winning a road game?
2: Well, I think the trend has to be broken for Cleveland in terms of winning a road game.
1: Well, obviously, yeah.
2: But I'm saying that because it's bigger than just losing the series.
1: Okay.
2: It's bigger than just this postseason ending. You're talking about Donovan Mitchell potentially wanting out of Cleveland. Think about how many second-round exits or earlier we've seen from Donovan Mitchell and his Cleveland Cavaliers team. And I don't think anybody's blaming Donovan Mitchell. It feels like more of an organizational failure. And they've had a turn when it comes to the head coaching spot. And so they've tried a lot of different coaches. They've tried a lot of different supporting casts, a lot of different roster constructions, and it hasn't necessarily gotten them to where they think Donovan Mitchell should be able to take them. And so I'm just curious to see what happens the rest of the way in this series just because of the far-reaching implications this offseason. If the Cavs don't get out of this series, then all of a sudden it's on the board that we could have another star in that division, potentially want to ask out.
1: Smalls, we know that all of us think the Knicks absolutely can get to the finals. Undoubtedly.
3: They've hit another level.
1: One team in the East definitively can get to the finals. Do you believe two can or three can? Or only one?
3: Right now, I feel more confident about the Knicks than any other team. And it's by a big margin.
1: So Donovan last night, that run, like, that doesn't get you to the place.
3: Because I still think Detroit could still win the series.
1: Got it. So it doesn't get you to the place.
3: Whereas I thought Philly had no chance once we saw game two from the Knicks.
1: Because I didn't know, you know, it would be reasonable to get to that place of, oh, I love Donovan Mitchell. I believe in Donovan Mitchell. Maybe he figures out a way here. And then maybe his kind of home pseudo hometown team against the Knicks could upset them.
2: Can I ask you a question? If the Cavs do get to the Eastern Conference Finals, who's the best player in that series?
1: I mean, I would say Donovan Mitchell, but I'll probably get laughed at. Evan Cohen here. 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
22: 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We've got more breakdown of the NBA draft lottery, which yields the Jazz the number 2 overall pick. Gordy Chiesa, Big T Thurl Bailey stopped by for that. 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
11: Shai Gilgeous scored 35, and the Thunder rallied again. This is their first fourth-quarter deficit of the postseason as they sweep the second-round series. OKC went 8-0 against the Lakers with an average margin of victory of 22 points.

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13: The Oklahoma City Thunder became the fourth defending champion to begin the playoffs with at least 8 consecutive wins as they beat the Lakers 115-110 to sweep the series. Shai Gilgeous-Alexander had a game-high 35 points in the OKC win. Austin Reeves led the Lakers with 27. LeBron James added 24 in the loss for LA. Later tonight, it'll be the Timberwolves visiting the Spurs in San Antonio. Tip-off is at 6 o'clock. The series is tied at 2 games apiece. In the Stanley Cup playoffs, the Avalanche took a 3-1 lead over the Wild as they beat Minnesota 5-2. Tonight, the Sabres will try to even their series at 2 games apiece with the Canadiens, while the Ducks and Golden Knights face off in Vegas. The series is tied at 2 games apiece. 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
19: 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Gibby Ronta knocks it away from Middleton. Drury works it loose. One-timer! Score!
3: Go ahead and Sally Parker Kelly. A one-timer from Edina beats Volstead, and the Avalanche have the lead back. It's 3-2 Colorado.
2: Altitude Radio Network, 16 different Avalanche players have scored at least one goal in the playoffs, tied with the Flyers for most in the postseason. 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Would you update the poll results, Dylan?
14: I would, Dan. For starters, we had, what are you more interested in, what the Lakers do next or what LeBron does next? Surprisingly, 54% say what LeBron does next.
2: All right.
14: Another decision underway, perhaps. Mm-hmm. And then we had, who would you rather have, Donovan Mitchell or Jalen Brunson? 69% say Jalen Brunson.
2: Andrew in Washington. Hi, Andrew. What's on your mind today?
16: Good morning, Dan Danette. Thanks for taking my call. Yeah, it was good to see the Lakers fight last night. They almost, you know, got back into that game. If LeBron would have made that late running shot, they would have been up late, and maybe that would have turned at least to a gentleman sweep. But, yeah, I think that LeBron – and Bronny, no joke, this is not one of those, hey, I'll give you this guy for that guy radio trade calls. But I think they might end up in the land. I think he might end his career there, especially if they get close this year with Donovan Mitchell. James Harden is just a rental piece anyways. And I could see something where Giannis and maybe Jarrett Allen come to the Lakers, maybe Harden, Ayton, and another player go to the Bucks, and LeBron, Bronny, and like Jackson Hayes go to the Cleveland Cavaliers. I don't know about aprons and caps and contract situations. That's just something I thought about. And my stat of the day is this, is that the Lakers got swept this year, but the last two times they got swept out of the playoffs in the 2023 conference finals and the 2011 conference semis, both of those teams that swept them, Denver Nuggets and Dallas Mavericks, went on to win the championship. So I think the Thunder will do the same.
20: Stat of the day, stat of the day, stat of the day, stat of the day. Here comes that
2: what?
20: Stat of the day.
2: David in Ohio. Hi, David. What's on your mind today?
21: Hey, what's going on, Dan? The NFL just announced that the Giants would be hosting the Dallas Cowboys opening weekend Sunday Night Football. Danny Cass with Shay, question mark. And then my other comment is, don't worry, Cowboys fans. You can watch it next day on VHS tape next to the Cowboys Super Bowl highlights.
2: Thank you. David with another shot at the Cowboys. Yeah, I'm going to talk to Shay, and maybe we do a Danny cast where Shay, Dylan, myself, we sit out on the patio here, have some beers, cigars, and we watch the Cowboys against the Giants. So you can watch us watch the Cowboys and the Giants. Yes, Dylan.
14: Last time we did that, the Cowboys tied the Packers, which was about as sweet of a result as you could ask for.
2: But I tell Shay, I said, I can't stay up till 11:30, 12 o'clock. So it's kind of hard to do a Danny cast if I'm not part of the second half.
14: We need that West Coast time zone.
2: Oh, we do. Yes, we do. Alex in Utah. Hi, Alex. What's on your mind today?
22: Good morning, gentlemen. And thanks for getting me on. So, Dan, I'm curious. I saw after, you know, the loss yesterday, and it was – you know, tough to watch LeBron go out like that, but I mean, he played a great game. But I was seeing some stuff on the internet, and I don't know if you've heard this or if it's even true, but I thought Steve Kerr made comments about wanting to see Kevin, Steph, and LeBron all win one more championship, kind of like winking at the proposition of getting them together in Golden State. I don't know how much to read into that post, if that's just made up. But then the other thing I wanted to bring up was, so yesterday, I'm having a great time listening to the Dan Patrick Show, and I'm laughing with everyone, having a great time. And then you bring up the speech to your daughter. Now, I welcomed my first child late last year, and it's a baby girl. And you're talking about not getting it, being able to get through the speech. And I think Pauly brought up the Darius Rucker song, and then I looked it up and looked at the lyrics, and I'm like seeing lyrics of like putting her to bed at night and like tearing up because you realize it's not going to last for very long. And I am just destroyed. The eyes get puffy. I'm like, I haven't even like, she's she's not even a year old, and I'm already thinking about this. And so I work from home, so I run upstairs. She's playing on the ground, and she's just having the time of her life. I pick her up. I'm, like, bawling, and I'm holding her so tight, and my wife is freaking out, like, what's wrong? What happened? I'm like, no, and I just love her so much, and I don't want to let her go.
2: Everybody tells you this when you have kids. It's going to go by so quickly. But you're in the throes of chaos, and you can't wait for your child to get older, get out of diapers, go to daycare. And then all of a sudden you look up and you're like, Paulie's daughter is going to go to college next year. And you're like, wow. And I haven't seen her in a while. All of a sudden we see Peyton in Pittsburgh. I said, Paul, you're in trouble.
0: You put your arm on my shoulder.
2: I said, you're in trouble. You are in trouble. It happens. It's quick, man. Yes, yes, Marvin.
1: A quote I heard when I first had my son, the days are long, but the years are short.
2: Yeah. Did I just call you Marvin?
0: Marvin.
2: I think I just called you Marvin.
1: New name, Marvin.
14: Add it to the list.
2: Short for Marvelous. 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
7: The Oklahoma City Thunder became the fourth defending champion to begin the playoffs with at least eight consecutive wins as they beat the Lakers 115-110 to sweep the series. Shai Gilgeous-Alexander had a game-high 35 points in the OKC win. Austin Reeves led the Lakers with 27. LeBron James added 24 in the loss for LA. Later tonight, it'll be the Timberwolves visiting the Spurs in San Antonio. Tip-off is at 6 o'clock. The series is tied at 2 games apiece. In the Stanley Cup playoffs, the Avalanche took a 3-1 lead over the Wild as they beat Minnesota 5-2. Tonight, the Sabres will try to even their series at 2 games apiece with the Canadiens, while the Ducks and Golden Knights face off in Vegas. The series is tied at 2 games apiece. 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
1: 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Let me see. A couple of phone calls here. There's an article in Vanity Fair magazine, profile of Lane Kiffin, and there's a quote that's making the rounds has to do with why he left, one of the reasons why he left Ole Miss. And we'll have more on that story coming up. I want to read the article, or at least get the context of what he's saying about what role racism played in him leaving Ole Miss, what he was told by the parents of recruits, that this is one of the reasons why he left Ole Miss when he found this out. Let's see. Ryan in Illinois. Hi, Ryan. What's on your mind today?
9: Hey, Dan. I got two quick things for you. One, I'm getting married here in July, actually in Cincinnati at the Monastery, if you're familiar with that venue. Mm-hmm. But wanted to get some tips and advice in the last 2 months of wedding planning. Also, and maybe more importantly, I got my bachelor party coming up. I'm flying out tonight to go to Fort Lauderdale. So any tips and tricks of the trade that you and the boys might have as we're making our last second plans, would appreciate that.
1: Well, my philosophy was always, what would my dad think if he was here? If I was at a bachelor party, what would my dad think? I think sometimes it's good to have a conscience there, because there'll be people who look at it like they're on spring break. And there are ramifications of those things, that what goes on at a bachelor party doesn't always stay at a bachelor party. Yes, Dylan?
10: What are your thoughts on the dad attending? Because I know that's a thing sometimes.
1: I think the first half of the evening, like if my dad was alive, I would have had him go to my bachelor party. It was pretty lame.
10: But everyone, no one else, even if your dad's like the coolest dad, no one like...
1: What, the dinner and drinks? And then, my dad would leave.
10: Well, you're going to like fly him to Daytona Beach and then Dad, you can come to dinner. You got to go, though.
1: We didn't do destination bachelor parties.
10: You did in Ohio?
1: Yes. We don't need to go anywhere. These destination weddings, bachelor parties, nonsense.
10: But does destination constitute leaving the country? Because for weddings, I feel like it does, right?
1: No. My daughter's got a destination wedding. I don't want to get on a flight and go someplace to cry. Why can't I just cry in my own backyard?
10: You can do that too.
1: She's not getting married at my house.
10: But you can cry in your backyard.
1: I know. It would be really, really weird if I'm outside crying in my backyard.
10: The neighbors keep hearing noises.
1: Trip in Vegas. Hi, Trip. What's on your mind?
11: Hey, good morning, Dan. Always good to speak with y'all. I wanted to add a few things. One, I wanted to call in today on my birthday and give you an early birthday wish, because I'll be traveling on Friday, so I won't be able to speak with y'all. And then I had a few things about the Toddcast you'll like, and Todd and Dylan will like. It is entertaining. I tell you what, Dylan does a great job listening to it. It seems like he does the best he can to keep Fritzy on topic. It's kind of like herding a group of feral cats. And then with Fritzy doing 44 minutes while only taking 3 breaths, that was very impressive. So it's a listen everybody should do.
1: Yeah. When's the next Toddcast? Is that Wednesday or Thursday of this week?
10: I believe we'll do tomorrow. We got the gambling pod Thursday, so Todd's been promoted to Wednesday.
1: All right. Available at danpatrick.com. It is entertaining. I will say that. Patrick in South Carolina. Hi, Patrick. What's on your mind?
12: Hey, how you doing?
1: Good.
12: Good. Happy early birthday. Funny story. My eldest sister finally got married. And, of course, the boyfriends that she brought up, she's very prim and proper. And then she marries a guy that works on cars and did a semi-NASCAR or whatever. But we're sitting there in the sanctuary. And the preacher goes, "Who takes this woman to be his lawfully wedded wife?" Of course, she says, "I do." And I'm thinking and saying silently to myself, "Sucker." Then behind me at the same time, I hear my brother go, "Sucker," loud enough to reverberate through the whole church. And all of a sudden, it was just nothing but laughter. And after the wedding, Todd was like, it was the best thing that could have happened.
1: Okay. I think I followed that.
10: Was that a cat in the background?
1: I don't know what was going on.
10: Something's happening to that cat.
1: Yes, yes, Paul.
13: He's saying the wedding was really tense, and in a tense moment, someone made a joke from the crowd and broke the tension.
1: Mm.
13: That's a risk, though.
1: Yeah. Yeah. Maybe somebody will do that when I'm giving my speech. Maybe if I knew somebody funny who could be there to...
14: I'll take that role. I'll give it a shot.
1: Lane Kiffin story. There's a quote certainly making headlines. We'll talk about that coming up. Reggie Miller will stop by as well. Final hour right after this. 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
15: It's the Clippers sitting there five, and I guess Zubac is going to have a lot on his shoulders when he comes back and healthy and he starts playing for the Pacers, and then, you know, Halliburton's going to come back and they're going to hopefully put Humpty Dumpty back together again with his Achilles. But that's what it looked like to me, was a general manager like, could you imagine if, well, Nico Harrison made the trade to get rid of Luka because they didn't want to pay him. I think it's apples and oranges a little bit here, but the only thing that we're in the same, you know, section of the supermarket here is fans are going to be pissed. Like, I just sat through all of that. We just went through all of that. And a lot of it was born out of an untimely Achilles injury on Halliburton's leg. Okay. So that forced a hand for the Pacers, and it was the smart hand to play. But do you think if he could wave a wand, you don't trade for Zubac?
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0: 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We've got more breakdown of the NBA draft lottery, which yields the Jazz the number 2 overall pick. Gordy Chiesa, Big T Thurl Bailey stopped by for that. 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
9: The Oklahoma City Thunder became the fourth defending champion to begin the playoffs with at least eight consecutive wins as they beat the Lakers 115-110 to sweep the series. Shai Gilgeous-Alexander had a game-high 35 points in the OKC win. Austin Reeves led the Lakers with 27. LeBron James added 24 in the loss for LA. Later tonight, it'll be the Timberwolves visiting the Spurs in San Antonio. Tip-off is at 6 o'clock. The series is tied at 2 games apiece. In the Stanley Cup playoffs, the Avalanche took a 3-1 lead over the Wild as they beat Minnesota 5-2. Tonight, the Sabres will try to even their series at 2 games apiece with the Canadiens, while the Ducks and Golden Knights face off in Vegas. The series is tied at 2 games apiece. 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
2: Spurs are favored by 10.5 tonight. Reggie Miller on the call from San Antonio tonight with Mike Tirico, Jamal Crawford. That'll be at 8 Eastern on NBC and Peacock. Your reaction to no further suspension or fine penalties for Victor going into this game, Reg?
10: I'm fine with that. First time offender. Jamal and I were actually kind of shocked during the game. I think this has been a long time.
2: Miller on the call from San Antonio tonight with Mike Tirico, Jamal Crawford. That'll be at 8 Eastern on NBC and Peacock. Your reaction to no further suspension or fine penalties for Victor going into this game, Reg?
10: I'm fine with that. First time offender. Jamal and I were actually kind of shocked during the game. I think this has been a long time coming, and I'm going to set it up like this because, and at times you always protect the superstars. The officials do sometimes. And he is much must-see TV because of what he does on the basketball floor. But he is also, too, getting beat up, and that's a part of it. And especially come playoff time where the game becomes much more physical, it kind of ramps up. And if you listen to Mitch Johnson, the head coach of the Spurs, comments after the game, basically saying, good for him. I'm glad he stood up for himself, because now this puts not only the league, but the officials on notice, because you cannot have one of the faces of the league taking actions into his own hands and missing a half of a playoff basketball game. So now tonight, I believe, and going forward, he will be officiated a little bit different. Can you still be physical with him? Yeah, absolutely. But that was a shot for the league and for the officials to be put on notice. Hey, this is happening to me. I keep coming to you guys and saying, look out for this, and you're not doing anything. Okay, it's going to take this, because now everyone's up in arms. Oh, my God, no Victor Wembanyama in the second half. You can't have your stars missing any time in playoff games.
2: Do teams still have enforcers the way they used to, where they, you know, Jordan had Oakley, and you were not messing with Oakley.
10: I had my
2: you had the boy. Davis brothers or boys. You know, do we have enforcers now?
10: To a smaller degree, I would say, like in Detroit, Isaiah Stewart, he is an enforcer. He comes in and he changes the landscape. Before, that's what the power forward position was predominantly. In today's game, those are stretch fours now. Everything is not done in the paint. And if you look at the makeup of the Spurs team, they have a bunch of likable guys. They have some great, they have some great characters on, but they don't have any true, hey, come here. Or if Miss Johnson's looking down the bench, hey, go in for a couple minutes. That's all you need to say, go in for a couple minutes. They don't have that. Wimby took matters into his own hand. I kind of applaud that, because now he will be officiated differently. They'll still be physical with him, but now they are on notice.
2: I don't think this changes how Minnesota plays him.
10: No. Now,
2: you know, I want to put the pressure on the officials to make the calls. And maybe they look at it differently. If I'm an official, I'm not looking at it differently. I mean, he's going to get, because of his build, it's not like Shaq, where you could hit him as hard as you want and you wouldn't be able to detect anything. Even LeBron going to the hoop. When Wemby gets hit, you notice it. And I think because of that, I don't know if they're going to protect him. I hated to see him do this, certainly in a playoff game, that they would have won had he stayed in my opinion. Like, this is the playoffs. You can't get tossed. You can't.
10: Agreed. I agree with you 100%. I don't think his intention was to get tossed. I don't think his intention was to hit the neck area. But remember, he's 7'4". Naj Reid is 6'9", 6'10". Any type of this action at 7'4", you're going to hit someone.

0: Los Angeles Rams.
1: Saints are better. Falcons, new coach and the best running back in the league.
0: Okay, so but their level of improvement will be stunted by other teams improving. Come on, man.
2: That's usually how that works.
0: That might be lack of belief in Bryce Young.
1: Falcons 7.5 as well.
0: I don't understand it.
1: Saints 7. I think that maybe
0: so. They think 7.5. Just because last year Bucks was won by an 8-9 team doesn't mean that somebody they're all going to be under 500.
1: Bucks
0: again.
1: 8.5. So they're predicting everybody under 500.
0: I would counsel against that.
1: You think 10 wins is going to win this division?
0: Absolutely, I do.
1: I think anyone gets to 10 wins.
0: All right.
1: I'd be sure.
0: Why wouldn't Carolina be +2 this year? Jalen Phillips and Devin Lloyd added to that defensive front, okay, that already has Derrick Brown on it. I mean, he is becoming a big-time star.
1: I think you said it. It's a question mark on Bryce Young.
0: Okay, that's what it is. They added two big-time free agents on that front.
1: Power rank the quarterbacks in this division. Obviously, Baker won.
0: Baker won. Why wouldn't you put Bryce Young 2? I understand, based off of what he did last year, way better than Tua. Way better than Tua.
1: I know, but he's good for
0: Tua gets benched four or five games. Tua gets benched and essentially created. There was such a situation in Miami. I'm not saying he's a coach killer, but the coach gets bounced. And I understand I can say I'm not saying this, but I'm implying that. Come on now. And then there's a guy who finished second to the receiver who the quarterback helped to a Rookie of the Year campaign. Come on now.
1: 12 games under 200 yards
0: for a guy that was supposed to be done and thrown in the trash heap and would never play for the Carolina Panthers again. Look at him now.
1: 2 games under 200.
0: But he does have to prove
1: 12 games under 200 yards.
0: He does have to prove it. I think you just heard that from the coach. Yeah. I mean, from the general manager.
1: For sure.
2: Yep.
0: We're back on the Rich Eisen Show. 844-204-RICH in a moment.
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0: Back here on the Rich Eisen Show. This just in. We got breaking news. Hit it. 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
18: Breaking news.
0: Only 4 Thin Mints left in the final sleeve.
1: This just right? in.
0: So somebody's been hitting those Thin Mints. And it's not been me.
19: Brockman.
1: No. I'm
0: who's hammering, the Thin Mints around
1: here? This guy
0: here?
1: Brought chocolate chip cookies yesterday. I was eating those.
0: That's yeah. right. Cooper's. Really good.
1: Good Lord.
0: Hey, listen. Did you see what Donovan Mitchell did last night?
19: Oh, got busy.
1: Got busy.
0: He did. He's from New York, isn't he? Spider Mitchell? Isn't he from New York? No, am I wrong?
19: I mean, he's a Mets fan.
1: He's been trying to go to New York for quite some time.
0: I don't know. He did Knicks fans a big favor.
1: Elmsford.
0: Yeah.
1: Elmsford.
0: He did Knicks fans a big favor. Where's even that series with the Pistons up. Tied a record. NBA playoff record. Most points in a half. Second half, 39 points for Spider Mitchell.
1: Okay.
0: Even in the series up.
19: His dad was once the director of player relations for the Mets. I never
0: knew that.
19: Till right. I knew he was a fan. That? I didn't know it was.
1: Can he come back? Because you guys.
0: Well, he helped make it a Mets town.
19: That's true.
0: Same. And he's helping the Knicks out. Knicks are just chilling like the villain.
19: That they are.
0: That's it. Fans are geotagging Cleveland or Detroit next. Find out what happens.
19: All within driving distance.
0: It tied a record. It tied an NBA playoff record.
19: For what?
0: For most points in a half. That brings up, because the last time it happened, let me make sure I got this, 1987. Ooh. Which brings up an old Jen stat. Hit it.
20: Old Jen stats.
0: Would you want to guess who set the record that Spider Mitchell tied in 1987?
1: Wilt.
0: Nope. Wilt didn't play in 1987. Well, 1987.
19: Michael Jeffrey?
0: Nope.
19: Scottie Pippen?
0: No, it was a Golden State Warrior against the Los Angeles Lakers.
19: Tim Hardaway.
1: 87.
0: Put it up. Eric Sleepy Floyd did it.
19: Oh, right. That's, yeah. I knew that. I did know that.
0: Against the Lakers. Against the Showtime Lakers.

0: Byron Scott, James Worthy, Kareem, Magic Johnson, and A.C. Green were the starters on that night in Oakland, California, in the old Coliseum. Sleepy Floyd put up a 51-piece on those Lakers. It was the only game that the Warriors won in that series. Lakers went on to win the whole damn shooting match.
1: Shooting match?
0: But how about that? Eric Sleepy Floyd getting a mention right here in an old Gen Stat.
1: Game Floyd.
2: Old Gen Stats!
0: Man. How about that?
1: Sleepy Floyd.
3: Yeah, he got
0: 51 points. 39. Purvis Short, never nervous Purvis. Remember him?
1: I do.
0: Chris Mullin was on that team. Joe Barry Carroll, whose nickname, you remember his nickname? Joe Barely Cares was the nickname.
4: Oh, God. That's not what you want.
1: Barely Cares.
0: You never heard that one before?
1: No, that's funny.
4: It's a great
0: Joe name. Barely Cares was his nickname. So. Well done, Spider Mitchell, on behalf of Knick fans everywhere. Good luck. Take it to Game 7.
4: Dance that trophy over.
0: It's a pivotal Game 5. Just like a pivotal Game 5 in San Antonio tonight, Jamal.
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12: 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Stir and Dirt Racing kicks off the summer demolition derby season with May Mania. Saturday, May 16th at the Golden Spike Arena at the Weber County Fairgrounds. 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
18: 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Utah baseball winds down its regular season this week with four games at home after being swept by TCU last weekend in Fort Worth. Tuesday, they host Utah Tech at 4 p.m., then a three-game series against the Baylor Bears Thursday, Friday, and Saturday at America First Ballpark. All those games can be seen on ESPN+. They're currently 10th in the standings, with the top 12 teams making the Big 12 tournament. Utah softball season ended in Oklahoma City last week with a 7-0 loss to Oklahoma State in the Big 12 tournament. Utah finished the season with a record of 35-20-1, winning 22 more games this year versus a year ago. I'm Bill Riley, the voice of the Utes, with your Ute Minute, presented by Advanced Window Prop, your trusted window company in Utah, here on your home of the Utes, ESPN 700 and 92.1 FM.
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10: Happy Tuesday, everybody. Welcome to the Sean O'Connell Show. Glad to have you with us. I'm on the road. James Peterson is in our Broadway studios, and we've got a fun show lined up for you, as we always try to do. Gordy Chiesa is going to swing by. Lots to talk about in the land of NBA playoffs. And, of course, we haven't yet heard his thoughts on the Jazz picking number 2. The same is true of Thurl Bailey. Big T is going to join us in hour number 3. That'll be at 1 o'clock. We'll pick his brain about his preferences on which player maybe he sees in a Utah Jazz uniform eventually. And we catch up with Tom Callahan on the ongoing NHL playoffs and a Utah Mammoth offseason that I think is going to be one of the more interesting kind of sports business studies we have seen in the state of Utah in recent years, because the leap from being a playoff team to a playoff contender, like an actual championship-chasing playoff team, I think you can make an argument is a more significant leap than just going from being, you know, bubble team or and also ran to being a playoff team. The gap between right now the Utah Mammoth and the Colorado Avalanche is, I think, going to be harder to make up than the gap that you had to close in order to make it into the Stanley Cup playoffs. But we'll see. Looking around the world of sports right now, the NBA playoffs continuing. You can watch those down at Big Willie's, 1717 South Main, the NHL playoffs. You can watch all of those games at Big Willie's as well. They do giveaways, they do drink and food specials, they've got trivia nights, they've got bingo nights, they've got poker nights. There's something going on every night down at 1717 South Main. Make sure you tell them OC sent you. Have a little bit of a good time while you're down there, and imbibe if that's what you're into. If not, go shoot some pool, have a little bit of fun. Tell Patrick and Michelle we said hello. Pardon me. Donovan Mitchell came out of a, I won't say slump, a hibernation of kind of base level goodness, and had a star turn performance last night for the Cleveland Cavaliers to help them even their playoff series at two games apiece. He scored 39 points in the second half of the game. If he had scored, if he had made one more free throw, he would have had the NBA record. He would have stood alone in the NBA for having the record of most second half points in a playoff series. 39 points in the second half, and he was instrumental in a run that helped them, like I said, draw even with the Detroit Pistons in the Eastern Conference playoffs. Eric Sleepy Floyd in 1987, by the way, is the guy who he tied with. The second half outburst tied the Eric Sleepy Floyd's record in 1987. And, of course, that was the 87 Golden State Warriors against the Los Angeles Lakers. And James already knew that. I didn't have to tell James Peterson. He was a big Eric Sleepy Floyd fan back in the late 80s, right, James?
3: Yeah, he wasn't sleeping that night, OC.
10: Got him. And, of course, you were like minus 7 years old or something, so you were definitely a big fan of Eric Sleepy Floyd when that happened.
3: In. Yeah, I was tuning in from the other side, as it were. From wherever, you know, wherever your beliefs take you to where we are before we were born, that's where I was tuning in.
10: All right, great. Game five will be tomorrow night at Little Caesars Arena, which I've never been to Little Caesars Arena. I don't care how nice Little Caesars Arena could be the basketball equivalent of SoFi Stadium. And the fact that it's called Little Caesars Arena automatically diminishes it in my mind and makes it just like a low budget crap building. That's probably really unfair to everybody that, you know, designed it, built it, plays in it, works there. But does it not do the same thing for you, James, where you hear Little Caesars Arena and you're just like, oh yeah, it's a $5 hot and ready arena. There's no way that it's good.
3: Yeah. You can't. So they're not allowed to charge more than, I think is the hot and ready $10 now? I don't even know what it's.
10: I don't know.
3: It's not quite, it's over $5 because of inflation, but they can't charge more than the hot and ready for tickets. That's gotta be the rule for Little Caesars Arena. If not, then they're just committing massive fraud, right?
10: Oh, the Little Caesars Hot and Ready Classic Pepperoni Pizza is now priced anywhere from $5.55 to $7.99
3: okay.
10: plus.
3: So not quite $9.99. Okay.
10: That still makes me sick. Like, it's like, you're charging me near $10 for the hot and ready pizza? Come on, Little Caesars. Now I'm never going to go to your arena. Sorry.
3: I've heard from some of the Jazz writers and other writers that have come into Salt Lake to cover their teams that the pizza actually is really good there. I don't know, though, because I stopped eating Little Caesars a long time ago. I'm not sure that the pizza can be that great, but I've heard it's great at Little Caesars Arena.
10: Well, I hope that's the case for some level of redemption. 112-103, the final score there. But again, the biggest story was Donovan Mitchell starting in the late first half and then finishing it in the second half, kind of putting the team on his back for 43 points, 39 of which came in the second half. He was plus 28 on the night. Evan Mobley had 17 points and 8 rebounds. He was plus 30 on the night. So the starting lineup for the Cleveland Cavaliers really did the heavy lifting against the Detroit Pistons, and that series is now tied up 2-2. And there's a reason I'm starting the show today talking about Donovan Mitchell, because for me, Donovan Mitchell is the last guy that the Utah Jazz had on the team that I felt like in a competitive game, in a real scenario, in a what we hope will again soon be a playoff chase, Donovan Mitchell was one of those guys where you felt like
19: All right. We have someone that can go basket for basket, blow for blow with your top player. And it's probably unfair to everyone who's on the roster now and everyone who's been on the roster since Donovan Mitchell. And it's unfair to the Lowry Markkanens of the world to say that's the last guy that, in a Jazz uniform that I can associate with that kind of confidence, that kind of belief, that kind of like, yeah. Like when it really comes down to it and you're getting to playoff basketball, every NBA playoff team has some level of a star, some level of an all-star, some level of a performer that hopefully in an ideal scenario for his home city can kind of put the load on his back and carry a team forward. The Utah Jazz are in a position with pick number 2 in this upcoming draft, with the development that has happened on the roster so far, where hopefully they have to be deciding sooner than later who that player is for them, who the next guy, who the next Donovan Mitchell is, where it's just like, all right, you know what? If we're getting to this level, we're getting to this where we've got, 9 seconds left and a final possession and a timeout coming out of that, we can draw things up. Who are we getting the ball to? Who are we letting play ISO ball? Who are we letting be the hero? Who are we designing that final shot for? And hopefully you get to a situation sooner than later with this draft pick, whether it is A.J. DeBonta, Darren Peterson, Cam Boozer, Caleb Wilson. I think that's probably the only list of candidates, and I was being extra generous. I really think it's only Darren Peterson or A.J. DeBonta that are on that list. In any case, hopefully you're getting to a situation sooner than later where the debate is, all right, well, is this guy ready to do this right now? Are we drawing something up for Lauri Markkanen? Are we drawing something up for Keontae George to surprise people? Are we letting Ace Bailey be the guy with the ball in his hands 2 years from now? Or is it going to be the 2026 number 2 overall draft pick that you say, man, this first half has kind of sucked. I'm Will Hardy. It's halftime. Guys, we need someone to carry us forward. We need someone to turn this thing on. We need someone to light a fire. And we know that we've got Jaren Jackson Jr., who's going to get us a couple defensive stops and an outlet pass and a fast break and whatever else. We know that we're going to have Walker Kessler pulling down some boards if you miss the first shot or if the other team misses their shot and, again, creates an opportunity for us to get running. Now, who is going to be the one? It's a hypothetical at this moment because we don't know, right? We don't know who the draft pick is going to be. But the Cleveland Cavaliers are in a situation right now where you have a James Harden who has been that player for other teams, not to a level where they've actually won anything in the playoffs, not to a level where you feel real good about trusting him to push you over a certain hump from, you know, contender to, or from playoff team to actual contender. That's just unfortunately not James Harden's lot in life. Donovan Mitchell, I still have some belief that, you know, before it's all said and done for him, he can be a guy who's the number one piece on an actual championship contender. The Knicks look like they're going to cause problems for everyone else in the East right now. Whoever comes out of the East looks like they're going to run into the buzzsaw of the Oklahoma City Thunder again. But watching Donovan Mitchell do that and knowing like he can actually do that a little bit more consistently, if he turns it on in the playoffs, this is a guy that you can, I think you can say, hey, we saw him in a Jazz uniform and his ceiling is like one of these guys who can do most of the heavy lifting in a playoff series. Who is the next guy like that on this Utah Jazz roster? For some of you, he's probably on the roster already. For others of you, I think it's whoever this draft pick is, number 2 here in 2026 in 6 weeks. I think your belief is probably that it'll be that guy next. But I know that Donovan Mitchell, for me, was the last one that I had any like sincere belief could be that and could do that. Again, respect to Lauri Markkanen because he's never had the tools around him, and he's also never had a full, like, all right, we're going to let you do everything you can. We're going to let you play as much as you want to play. We're going to let you, we're going to take the governor chip off. We're not going to hold back at all. and let's see what you can do. Maybe it's Lowry. Maybe it's

0: it's Ace. Maybe it's somebody a little bit more surprising like Keyonte, and maybe it is Darren Peterson. But I look forward to when the Utah Jazz have a Donovan Mitchell-type player back on the roster. In other NBA basketball news, and perhaps more compelling and fascinating NBA basketball news, I already mentioned Oklahoma City continues their run through this playoff. They are as dominant a team in the West as we have seen recently. They are, they deserve to be talked about as a potential, you know, this might be the little sapling, the little seed, the sprout of a dynasty that's happening right in front of us with Shai Gilgeous-Alexander and Chet Holmgren and the pieces around them that are, quite frankly, they're doing it without their second best player again, and they swept the Lakers. They swept the Lakers team that, while plagued by some of their own injuries and plagued by the absence, of course, of Luka Doncic, has a guy who for many years was the best player in the world and is still a top 10 player in the world, in a 41-year-old LeBron James, who played 40 minutes, casually had 24 points and 12 rebounds in a game against Oklahoma City. And I know plenty of people get sick of, you know, talking about LeBron, debating about LeBron. LeBron is not the GOAT. It's Michael Jordan, or the younger generation might think LeBron is the GOAT. Michael Jordan benefited from the greatest coach in the game, the greatest teammates in the game, whatever. I'm less interested in that and just more interested in what happens with LeBron James moving forward. Of course, post-game, he was asked exactly that. And like you're going to get from every player in this age category, like you got from Tom Brady for so many years, like you're getting from Aaron Rodgers even now, LeBron James gave the answer that you would expect. I'm going to go and I'm going to evaluate. I'm going to recalibrate. I'm going to see what works for my family. I've got a lot of decisions to make, et cetera, et cetera, et cetera. The truth of the matter is, LeBron's going to be 20, he's going to be 42 years old at the end of this year. December 30th, as Gordy always reminds us, is his birthday. He's going to be 42 years old. He averaged this year as a 41-year-old man in the NBA 21 points, 6 rebounds, and 7 assists. LeBron James could reasonably play until he's 45 at the very least and still be a plus-plus player in the NBA. He could still be a bona fide starter and above-average, all-star caliber, flirting with all-star caliber type guy until he's 45 years old. It was a big deal for him that he wanted to play with Bronny. His son Bryce is going into his sophomore year at Arizona. He's eligible for the 2027 draft after he's foregone the opportunity. And really, he had no business trying to declare for this 2026 draft. LeBron could wait until 2028 to try to play with his younger son if he wanted to. I mean, that is what he is doing now in the NBA. He is still that level of player with no real signs of slowing down. Yes, he's beneath the threshold of what LeBron James used to be, but he is nowhere near even average yet. At 41, he is excelling in the NBA on a Lakers team that has been reshaped around him twice now, and I think the role is better for him to not be the guy who everyone decides every single night, stop him, throw everything at him. He's the big problem. I don't know. I have zero idea what his relationship with Luka is like. I have no awareness whether or not he still loves being in L.A., whether his family still loves being in L.A., whether he's decided that the endorsement opportunities and the movie production opportunities and the extracurricular stuff is all really worth it for him. But as we watch another season of LeBron James's greatness come to a close, and you see that he's still 6'9", 250, ripped, shredded, mostly healthy, still explosive. At 41, it's like, all right, well, honestly, he has done enough for the NBA And I don't think that anything that happens from here on out is going to change his status as a first ballot Hall of Famer, as an ultimate legend, as a top five Mount Rushmore type player in the NBA. I don't think anything can happen between now and whenever it is he decides to retire, and it could be now, that will change his status among the league historians, among the old hats that have already decided that he's going to be second to Michael Jordan on the greatest players of all time. And I don't know how much that matters to him. I don't know. Like, whenever he's asked about it, he'll give you kind of like this BS, our games are so different. I don't really do the comparison. Stop. Stop. We know you wear the same number. You, like everyone else in your age group, idolized Michael Jordan at one point or another. You got to be flattered by the fact that you are compared to him at all. And you probably also are offended by the fact that, people won't give you that number one status, even though your longevity really kind of blows Mike's out of the water. It's
1: Easily,
0: just.
1: it easily does. Like he's Michael Jordan never didn't play this many total seasons that LeBron James has played. LeBron's played more than anyone else in the history of the league, in fact. But he also retired three times in the time that LeBron is in the span that LeBron has still played. Like the longevity is something that LeBron will never be topped at. And especially the production that, as you already laid out, the production that he's had over that time. It's the other stuff, obviously. It's the championships. It's the fact that Jordan never lost in an NBA Finals. LeBron lost as many NBA Finals as Jordan won, that kind of stuff. And LeBron is probably not, I mean, he's certainly not going to make up that. He's already lost a bunch of NBA Finals. He's probably not going to get to the six titles or more, and that's where he's kind of fallen short. But it's almost everything else is in LeBron's favor, and this is coming from someone me. I think that other stuff should hold a lot of weight. That's one of the reasons why I still think Jordan is probably the greatest. But like, you have to acknowledge that LeBron is second to none in almost every other category there.
0: What my dream for LeBron for the last 3 to 5 years has been that LeBron will, and I know that, he has no interest in what my dreams for him are, that LeBron will decide to, okay, I'm a free agent now, and of course you can re-up with the Lakers. Of course you can go back to Miami. Of course you can finish your career where it started in Cleveland, the hometown boy thing, if you wanted to. You've already written all of those stories, right? And we've written a lot of those stories in other sports with other athletes as well. You could say, oh, it's, there's always the Dallas Cowboys quarterback who led them to greatness. There's the Los Angeles Lakers star that you've added your name to that list. There's been in the distant past, there's been great Knicks. In the more recent history, there's been, and in the distant past, there's been great Boston Celtics. LeBron James is the greatest Cleveland Cavalier of all time. I would love to see LeBron James just say, you know what? Somebody get my agent, and he probably doesn't need his agent to do this because he's a basketball historian and he's truly passionate about the game. Give me a list of all the teams that have never won a championship. And let me go add my services at a discount, right? Let me go jump on that bandwagon and let me see if I can make a difference and put this team over the hump towards title contention.
1: There's a spot for you, LeBron, and we'll bring Bronny on too if that's one of your stipulations. There's a spot for both of the James, for the James players here in Salt Lake City. I'll just throw that out there.
0: There's probably plenty of Jazz fans that are just like, I don't want LeBron here. LeBron's corny. LeBron's cringy. LeBron is one of the best three players that has ever walked the face of the planet in his particular sport. In my opinion, he might be a top three athlete that we have ever seen on planet Earth. And he just happened to choose to play basketball for obvious reasons that have turned him into a billionaire. But as he writes this swan song, this closing chapter, and all the talking heads, and I guess myself included, are debating,

0: What is the end of the road going to look like for LeBron James? Is next year his last year? Was this year his last year? I think LeBron's going to be one of those guys who lets us know when his last year is. I think it's important for LeBron to get the farewell tour. I think LeBron is unlike some other stars in that he needs and wants the validation. He wants the farewell tour. Some people are critical of him for that. I'm kind of go both ways because one half of me is just like, dude, why do you care so much about what people think? Your resume is above reproach. Your history is above reproach. Your reputation is above reproach. On the other half of it, I'm like, you know what, though? Like, no matter how good LeBron has been, it has never been good enough for a lot of people. And so, of course, it would create this very strange dynamic, this like unloved child dynamic in his own mind, where he's just like, dude, how many finals do I have to play in before you acknowledge that it's just as hard to get to these championship runs as it is to win them sometimes? In any case, if he's trying to write this final chapter, there are 10 different teams in the NBA that he could just say, yeah, I'll play for you on a $10 million deal and let's see what we can do. And all 10 of them would roll out the red carpet and do whatever was necessary to try to make it happen. Brooklyn, Charlotte, the Indiana Pacers, the Clippers. You probably have to wipe the Clippers off because you can't go across town in LA, although you wouldn't even have to move. So maybe.
1: Yeah, I think that part of what's important to him as he ends his career is staying in LA because of the off the court brand stuff that he's been able to do, the Braun movie production company that's taken off and all that stuff. Like, that's a big reason why he wanted to be a Laker in the first place. So, I mean, you can stay in LA and be a Clipper and do all of that.
0: You could. The Memphis Grizzlies, though, they would say, yeah, LeBron, come on over. The Minnesota Timberwolves, really interesting. I mean, they're in title contention right now. And they've got a really good thing going on. LeBron might not be a recipe, something you want to add to that recipe in Minnesota if it's going to cause friction with the group you already have. But if you're one little piece away and a piece like LeBron, again, this pie in the sky was going to make himself available to you, might be interesting. He's not going to New Orleans, although the Pelicans would be happy to have him. He's not going to Orlando, although the Magic would love to have him. Phoenix, in another world, I could see LeBron James being like, yeah, dude, a lot of people like to finish things out in Phoenix. Phoenix has a certain level of appeal. And then, of course, there's the Utah Jazz, who have also never won an NBA title, who, if you are currently a hater on LeBron James, I totally understand. If LeBron James called Ryan Smith, called Dwayne Wade, and was just like, you know what, I'm going to try to do something that Mike never did, that Larry Bird never did.
1: Mike wasn't able to win one with the Wizards, okay?
0: Like, I'm going to try to add myself to an unlikely title mix, and I'm going to be the thing that drags this wagon over the finish line, and that's going to further my legacy. I mean, he's done so much. I know that this is an absurd sort of like hypothetical, but it's the last thing he could do to actually improve his standing in the annals of basketball history, to deliver a title to a franchise that has never won a title. Beyond that, another all-star appearance doesn't matter. Another scoring title, if he was able to win one, doesn't matter.
1: MVP would matter, but he's not winning another MVP.
0: He's not going to win another MVP. And would it matter in like the comparative to Michael Jordan, to Kobe Bryant? Maybe a little bit, but probably not much. The same thing with winning a title for the Utah Jazz, for the Orlando Magic, for the Indiana Pacers. Again, it's not just so simple as, oh, you have LeBron James, now you're going to win a title. Clearly. Because he's on an LA Lakers roster that has one other top 10 player in the world on that roster, and they just got swept by the Oklahoma City Thunder. But I'm listening to Stephen A. Smith and Shaq and Kenny and Ernie and all these guys debate what's going to

0: happen with Michael Jordan's legacy, career? Is he done? No, nobody thinks he's done. Is next year his last year? Well, is he done in LA? A lot of people think he's done with the Lakers, at least. I'm curious, how do you improve upon what LeBron James has already done? How do you do it without tarnishing things? Like Tom Brady, when he came back and decided he was going to play for Tampa, I was like, man, what are you doing? And then I was wrong the first run because he won a title with the Tampa Bay Buccaneers, and he proved the point. He put the debate to rest about whether or not Bill Belichick was more responsible for the Patriots' success or Tom Brady was more responsible for the Patriots' success. And then he stayed again. And he sacrificed his family to the altar of football excellence. And he ended up going out with a whimper, like so many great athletes do. I've never been a LeBron James fan necessarily, but I don't want to see his career end in a whimper either. So getting swept out of the playoffs, that qualifies as a whimper for me. I'd like to see some better version of an end for LeBron James. Do you think we get one more year out of him, James?
1: I think at least that. I'm not sure what motivates him at this point, OC, other than just loving to play basketball. He talked about it in the post-game presser. He loves the grind. He loves getting to the arena early, getting to practice and working on his game. That's obviously a huge motivation for anybody who plays sports, right? I would think particularly professional athletes who aren't completely spoiled by the money. But I don't know how much it motivates him to just let's go hop on a team that's one piece away from a championship the way it used to, right? He just seems to be a guy that loves doing this, loves competing. But is that going to be enough for him to play and as long as he could play, like you said, 45 years plus? I think he certainly could. I would bet that he's going to play at least 2 more years, but I don't know. Maybe I could also see him after next season in particular being like, you know what? I love doing this, but not enough to keep playing in the NBA. I don't know.
0: He also has like a movie production company. All the reasons, remember however many years ago when everyone was just like, this is why he wants to be in LA. All that's still a factor. All that's still happening for LeBron. He's been pretty successful in those pursuits, Space Jam notwithstanding. That sucked. But I don't know. He could play till he's 50, honestly, at this rate.
1: He really could. I mean, I'm thinking of it about a generation ago when I was like pretty young watching the NBA. I remember Kevin Willis, 42 years old, built like a tank, still playing like less than 10, 5 to 10 minutes a game for a Spurs championship team. I'm like, LeBron's like 10 years away from being that bad of a basketball player. You know what I mean? Like that's what it feels like. So he probably would retire before he's that kind of a bit player in the league, OC. But if he wanted to just keep playing just for the sake of playing, he could be that type of player. He feels, like I said, he feels like he's a decade away from his game being reduced to that level. So who knows how long he's going to play?
0: I mean, Robert Parrish was that guy.
1: That's true in the late 90s, yeah.
0: 96, 97. He was 43 years old as a big man, played that long. He played 1,611 regular season games. LeBron James has played 1,622. So very, very similar regular season loads for those guys. LeBron has also played nearly 300 career playoff games, which is bananas. But anyway, we got to take a break. Gordy Chiesa is going to swing by. We'll talk to him about the Jazz winning the number two spot in the upcoming NBA draft. We'll get his thoughts on how much longer he thinks we see LeBron James on an NBA basketball floor. And of course, should we just hand the Oklahoma City Thunder the title now? Another sweep. Yikes. 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
7: 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First at 5, the Canadiens look to take a 3-1 lead on the Buffalo Sabres in Montreal. And at 7:30, the Vegas Golden Knights host the Anaheim Ducks in Game 5. 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Both games can be seen on ESPN. Off the ice, the first-degree manslaughter charges will stand against the driver who killed Johnny and Matthew Gaudreau. 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
0: Welcome back to the Sean O'Connell Show. Welcome in our resident NBA guru, my friend, Mr. Gordy Chiesa. Lots to talk about with Gordy as the playoffs continue. And, of course, as the Utah Jazz with good news coming out of the NBA draft lottery. Gordy, how are you?
10: Sean, I'm doing well. Thank you.
0: Tell me your Mother's Day reaction when you found out that the Utah Jazz would be picking number 2 in this upcoming NBA draft.
10: I was giddy. I was absolutely thrilled. It was amazing how it played out. And number 2 is a great pick because all 4 guys in the top of the draft, you can make a discussion. One, objectively, they're all going to be all-stars eventually. And 2 out of the 4, or 3 out of the 4, all 4 will be difference makers for their franchises. They're ultra-talented players. And the Jazz at 2 are going to get somebody that will be an all-star very shortly. And that's how talented these guys are. And they're all different, Sean. One's a small forward, one's a 2-guard, one is a power forward, and then Caleb Wilson, he's a running forward, I'll call him. And they're all unbelievable. So the Jazz at 2, I'm ecstatic for everybody that's a Jazz fan.
0: And of course, the

0: successfully. But for the Utah Jazz, and for the obvious reasons of the previous connections, the BYU pipeline, the whatever else, is there a strong possibility in your mind that they would spend what it takes to move up from 2 to 1, knowing that what's available at 2 is probably good enough for your franchise, but you might not get AJ DeBonsa, who has a connection to the state and the ownership already?
1: There's two parts to that. Here's the first thing. Sean, think about the fan base of Washington Wizards. See, again, like as always, you live in a certain city, so you're absolutely only thinking about your team, the world according to your team. Now, you're the Wizards. You don't lose like that to trade the first pick of the draft. And also, it sounds really crazy, but they actually need his position. So besides, AJ DeBanter, besides being an unbelievable talent, they need his position at small forward. Last year, the small forward was Keyshawn George. So they're going to draft him at 1, and the Jazz are going to pick at 2. So it's all speculation. Everyone's playing gamesmanship. I understand it. It's all part of professional sports. But you don't lose to trade the first pick to get some more other picks. You do not do that to the fan base. And also, there's definitely a need. And with the Banzer, they're getting if the Wizards do draft them, which they should, they're getting an unbelievable major talent to step in and help the franchise. So quickly, here's the Washington Wizards starting lineup: Trae Young, Bilal Coulibaly, who's very good as far as a Frenchman, AJ DeBanzer at small forward, Anthony Davis at power forward, and Alexander Saar, the Frenchman, who's very good also at center. And so if all 5 of those guys this summer all stay there, good, they'll be a really good team.
0: So, okay, let's operate under that premise that the Utah Jazz are going to stay at number 2. AJ DeBonsa is gone at 1. Is it simple? You go Darren Peterson, even with the questions that we've had about Darren Peterson, the cramping issues, the health situations that he's had, and you assume that those things will be better at the NBA level?
1: Yes, very much. Darren Peterson, Sean, and the listeners, just picture Ray Allen of the Miami Heat. I coach him at Seattle Sonics. That's Darren Peterson. His jump shot is absolutely beautiful. He has classic footwork. He plays like Ray Allen, younger version of Rip Hamilton of yesteryear, and the current guys would be. He has talent like Anthony Edwards, as well as explosive Stephon Castle type, and Jalen Green of the Suns. That's who he plays like as far as his game, his athleticism, his talent level, and his ball skills. And so he's absolutely a guy that's could step in an NBA game and knock down, again, minimum 17 to 20 points with a high percentage, and he's got talent. So he's 6'5". He's wiry. 6'5", 205. I call him wiry strong, narrow shoulders. He's going to bulk up as far as that, but he's a high-level talent, and he has that fast twitch thing where those quick bursts, you need to get separation around the defensive players. He has it. He's a major talent. I love the guy.
0: The explanation that has come out is that creatine was the issue at Kansas with the cramping. I keep going back and forth on this, how much I believe it, how much I think that they've just tried to do some damage control there. I imagine that the due diligence process between now and the draft will figure out whether or not there's a significant health question with Darren Peterson, should the Jazz be interested in drafting him.
1: Oh, absolutely. Sean, how about you and I? We do our own intel. If a guy's leg cramping, let's give him pickle juice out of a dill pickle jar, and let's give him some old-school bananas often. And that's I'm simplifying, but I'm not. They'll do a lot of intel. They'll absolutely dissect, bisect, trisect this guy to the ultimate, where you'll be dizzy as far as doing it, and they should. And so they know what they're getting, what type of person and player. And when you're picking at number 2, you want to get it right. Last year, the Jets at number 5, Ace Bailey, another major young talent. Everyone enjoyed watching Ace Bailey play. And hopefully that second pick of the draft, Darren Peterson. And again, you can make a strong discussion for Cameron Boozer, who's a tremendous talent.

0: I'll call him a mix, a back to the basket player with an element of a face up game. He's a superior passer. He knows how to play with the ball, without the ball, and he has a presence and poise around the court. And then Caleb Wilson, he's a jumping jack, you know, jumping jack, kangaroo leaper, you know, 6'9", 6'10". He plays like Evan Mobley of the Cavs, Jabari Smith of the Rockets, Aaron Gordon of the Nuggets, and a younger version of Kevin Garnett. He glides into his shot. He plays airborne. He can play both vertically and horizontally. Again, he's a major talent. He broke his thumb last year back in February 10th. So we didn't see him all the time as far as in the March Madness in the top stage of the ACC tournament. But he's a major talent also.
1: Should the Utah Jazz factor in the likelihood of whoever you draft wanting to stay in Utah, re-signing with Utah when they make the decision on who to draft, assuming they're staying at number two?
0: No, that's a great myth about, you know, if Utah, they can't keep the guys. Says who? Donovan Mitchell, they traded it away. Remember now, Mitchell, they traded, they had him. And remember the way the rules are, the first 5 years of your contract, the team that has you has the leverage on you. So 5 years from now, think about it later on. But the first 5 years, whoever they draft, they're getting a major talent. So remember, the Jazz, they let go Donovan Mitchell and Rudy Gobert. So they had him under contract. They let him go. So, you know, again, that's a myth right now.
1: Everybody's, let me ask you this: Did they decide they wanted to move on from Donovan because they were starting to read the tea leaves that when it came down to it, Donovan was going to leave the way that Gordon Hayward and other players have done? You know, that there was a chemistry issue with him and Rudy. Maybe you could have convinced one or both of them to stay, but how much of the decision to trade was like, well, let's get some value out of this so we don't get left in the lurch like we were with Gordon Hayward?
0: Well, Donovan Mitchell is way better than Gordon Hayward and Rudy Gobert as a position. So those two guys are way better than Gordon Hayward as far as what he did as far as winning in the playoffs. Again, case by case, the dynamics, what age group are you in? You're 24 years old, 25. You view the world differently when you're 29, 30 years old. So again, that'll be a discussion that the Jazz, whoever they draft, that's only part of it. But when you're picking so high, you've got to get the best talent available. And all four of these guys I mentioned have knockout talent. But also, a little side note, the Wizards general manager, Will Hawkins, he's born and raised in the Boston area. So I'm assuming that he knows all of A.J. Advance's people very, very well, his AU coach. His people that are around him, as far as everyone that guides him, and plus the family, he knows them well. A.J. Vance's father used to be a security guard at Boston University on campus. And so these are all things that you have to understand that they're going to do all intel on all four of these guys, and hopefully each team will get it right for them. Because I'm sure they're all good guys as far as young people, and as from a basketball standpoint, they can help a franchise absolutely all four.
1: We probably spend too much time worrying about the Utah Jazz reputation around the league in terms of guys wanting to stay or not wanting to stay. What about Washington? I mean, I think it's a valid question. When's the last time that the Washington Bullets or the Washington Wizards had anything good or did anything good with great players? Because, you know, that should factor in here as well. I mean, A.J. DeBonta didn't look overly thrilled when the camera was on him when Washington – got the first pick. I don't know if his facial expression would have been different had it been Utah or anybody else, but what should we be thinking about, you know, the desire of these rookies to go play for Washington, even at number one?
0: Well, the first thing is that they might be slightly unhappy in the beginning, but as the weeks, months, and years go on, is that they will be able to understand the franchise, how it's better. Again, the Wiz is very similar to the Jazz. They're trying to reinvent themselves as far as getting the right players for their team. And A.J. DeBancer, if they do draft him, he would be a centerpiece of that. So that's what they're trying to attempt to do. I call it turnaround skills, as far as you have certain players in your organization that really do want to win. And I'm assuming that the Wizards, those guys, when he traded for Trae Young, who's also a talent as far as a point guard that can score, he's going to help whoever they draft at number one. I'm assuming A.J. Devancer become what into the best player he can possibly be. So every team has different dynamics involved, and that's why teams either win or why they lose. A quick side note about the Wizards, they're trying to turn it around. They've had seven straight losing seasons. And so they think at number one, whoever they take, number one, that this guy is going to be the cornerstone to help them get away from that as far as minimum. Anthony Davis, again, there'll be a lot of talk about him this summer. I don't want to be there. Yes, I do. Again, the point is that they have leverage on Anthony Davis. He's under contract. So, you know, a lot of times the agent says things or the people around the player says things. But what is the player saying? Two different things.
1: Gordy Chiesa for a few more minutes here on the Sean O'Connell Show. So we make
0: Sean, Donovan
1: make
0: Mitchell. Donovan Mitchell, Sean, isn't human.
1: How about his second half performance last night to even that series?
0: One for the ages. Here's the quick math about it. 39 points in the second half, where he tied Eric Sleepy Floyd for the most points in the second half of a playoff game, which happened on May 10th, 1987. So, Sean, 39 years ago. And with Donovan last night, besides scoring the points, it's how he got them. You know, jump shots, step backs over the top of a good defense on him, driving to the basket, really getting in the lane, using footwork, dancing to score. Remarkable about this performance is that besides the 43 points he scored, he only had one turnover, Sean. One turnover, one miscue in 37 minutes. And that's impressive. And then James Harden, his trusted sidekick, also has some good moments. And now it's 2-2, and they go back to the play in Detroit, and it really is a series. So, again, in Jazz basketball, is that Donovan was a former alumni. He's now in the Cavaliers, and he's flourishing. Donovan's one of the best players of all time as far as in playoff points per game. He's up there in the top six as far as scoring, and that's how good he is as far as how the defense tries to guard him. He can counter that with a high skill level.
1: The Oklahoma City Thunder swept LeBron and the Lakers out of these playoffs. You and I have talked about LeBron a lot. He's 42 years old at the end of this year. He's still averaging 27-7. The guy can play for however long he wants, in my opinion. What does his future look like?
0: Well, first thing he said last night, he's going to recalibrate with his family, which I'm sure it's absolutely true. He's going to take some time off mentally, which is unbelievable. Can you imagine being LeBron James, where every minute you go, everybody knows who you are, so you have no mental relief as far as just hanging out, and that from a basketball standpoint is that you're the focal point of every team trying to stop you, and that your own team needs you to play elite every single night. That's the mental, physical part of LeBron James's life. Now, the question right now is, he's an unrestricted free agent July 1st. He made last year $52.6 million. Now, that stops now. So the Lakers cannot afford him as far as with their going forward. They have to pay Austin Reeves. Austin Reeves got a player option, which is going to opt out at $14.9 million. So, Sean, you and I talked about Walker Kessler's contract, roughly $30 million or so, possibly for the Jazz. He's restricted. What are the Lakers going to pay Austin Reeves? What is he worth for that franchise? Because as they go forward, he'll be the second or third option in their world, the Lakers, of hopefully a deep playoff team, how they think it. So Austin's probably worth, they're going to have to pay him at least $38 to $42 million times 4 or 5 years. And so that's LeBron's contract. And so where does LeBron fit in? We're going to find out.
1: Gordy, are the NBA officials too big of a storyline right now in these playoffs? You had Austin Reeves with big problems with the officials. Jaylen Brown had really strong words. JB Bickerstaff now with some big time words. Are the officials more visible in this playoff than they should be?
0: No, planning too much, and so are the coaches. They're trying to get gamemanship. No, the answer is absolutely no. Objectively, and I'm a former coach for 36 years, is that they do an unbelievable great job. You could call a foul on every possession of a playoff game easily, especially in the lane where people are bumping bodies, perfectly normal. So the answer is no, they're not. And that's what makes it so remarkable. Remember now, with Victor Wembanyama, when he swung that elbow, that was the correct call. People ask me, did they pick on Wemby for doing that? The answer is no. That's a flagrant two. You can't swing your arms like that and hit people above their head area, and that's what happened. So that call was the correct call. So the officials, they do a good job, play through it.
1: Did you think Wembanyama was going to get a suspension after the high elbow?
0: No, because it was unintentional. It wasn't like premeditated. This is the heat of the game. It was not. So the answer is no. I never thought he'd be suspended. Because the way it happened, it was like a bang-bang play. Tried to get Naj Reid off him. He swung his elbow at his face, absolutely. But it wasn't predetermined. I'm sure he regrets it right now, what he did. And it affected the outcome of that game, and now it's 2-2. Sean, a long time ago, back in December 14th, 1991, in Jazz basketball, and I was there front and center, to say the least, Karl Malone gave Isaiah Thomas 42 stitches in the forehead area and also on his face. And Karl was suspended for one game without pay, and he got fined $10,000. And that was a vicious elbow by Karl. What happened before that, they took Karl's head off as far as him going to the basket by Lambeer. Lambeer took his head off, and later on, Stockton, about two before that, two plays, went in the lane, took his head off. So that was like a bang, bang, three things in a row, and Karl responded to that. Karl was suspended. Victor Wembanyama, many years later, was not. It was the right thing to do as far as Wembanyama not suspending him.
1: I already mentioned Oklahoma City's looked incredibly dominant through these playoffs. The Knicks are starting to build a case in the Eastern Conference even more so. Who else, though, is still a contender as we're watching these games play with a couple other series tied up at two apiece?
0: You're saying, how about the T-Wolves? See, again, they're in this place called Minneapolis, Minnesota, and they're in the middle of the country, so it's not East Coast bias or West Coast, you know, as far as love fest. All right, so the T-Wolves, it's going to be a good game. Yeah, game five is tonight in San Antonio. Game six is going to be in Minnesota, and Lord willing, in the NBA's world, they want to have a game seven. And, Sean, you know what's so interesting about the playoffs? There's nothing like it. There's so many subplots within the game and also the days before up in the game. So just think about what happened in the playoffs this season. There was three game sevens in the first round, three, and there was two sweeps so far this playoff series. So three game sevens, and then there were two times already there was two sweeps. So you think you know something, you don't know anything. Because what happens in the games are decided by the players on the court. And each game takes a different intensity level and a different path. And that's why as a player or a coach, you've got to prepare, but you've got to stay in the moment. Don't think about the next game. Get through that game as far as what you need to do. And that's why it's so important to be able to stay in the moment if you're a player on the court. Don't think about things that happened as far as missed shots of 2 minutes ago. Make the next shot as far as when you take it.
1: Gordy, what's your list today?
0: All right, my list today is Sean. And I did this ironically, Sean. I promise you this, I'm being truthful. I did this yesterday morning, not last night. So the list was the most Korea 40-plus point games in playoff history, the most by a player. And then Donovan Mitchell last night got it. So it was so interesting how it played out. All right, top 12 of all time, most ever Korea 40-plus point games in postseason. Number 12, Kareem Abdul-Jabbar did it nine times. And remember now, with Kareem, no three-point shots. Number 11 all time, Allen Iverson with 10. Tied for ninth all-time with 11, Hakeem Olajuwon and James Harden. Tied for eighth all-time, Shaquille O'Neal with 12. I tied for sixth, Kobe Bryant and Wilt Chamberlain, they did it 13 times, 40-plus point games or more. Tied for fourth all-time, Elgin Baylor and Kevin Durant, they did it 14 times. The third best career most 40-point games is Jerry West with 20 times. Number two is LeBron James, did it 29 times. And the number one player in the history of basketball and postseason with the most ever 40-plus point games is Michael Jordan. He did it 38 times. 40 points or more in a playoff game, which is outrageous. How about quickly, Jazz basketball. Karl Malone did it four times, 40 points or more, including one 50-piece masterpiece back in 2000 versus the Sonics. And mention, Donovan Mitchell has done it eight times in his career. He did it four times with the Jazz, including also in the 2020 bubble in Orlando. Donovan scored 57 points and 51 points against the Denver Nuggets. So when you're scoring 40 points in a playoff game, you have unbelievable talent and ball skills. Thus, that's my list of today.
1: Gordy, always appreciate your time and your expertise, my friend. Thanks so much.
0: Thanks, Sean. Peace out. Stay well.
1: That's Gordy Chiesa, our resident NBA guru. We get to keep it up with him throughout the playoffs and a little bit into the summer as the draft approaches. Utah Jazz picking number two. ESPN 700 and 92.1 FM has the Festival of Tees going on right now, powered by the Utah Golf Association, brought to you by Mountain Home Services. 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All right, we're going to double up here. We're going to come back at the top of hour number two with Tom Callahan, Mammoth Insider, NHL Insider, talking about the playoffs and the offseason moves that this Mammoth team need to make. 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
1: Welcome to hour number two on the Sean O'Connell Show. Welcome in our friend Tom Callahan, at Callahan on Air on the old Twitter machine, host of Locked On Mammoth, as we talk some NHL playoffs and check in on some Mammoth prospects as well. Tom Callahan, welcome back to the show. How are you, sir?
21: I'm doing well. Thanks for having me back. I appreciate it.
1: The Golden Knights, who, of course, eliminated the Utah Mammoth, have moved on to a really compelling series now with the Anaheim Ducks. That one is tied up 2-2, and you've got another matchup tonight, Game 5 at T-Mobile Arena in Las Vegas. Obviously, Game 5 is a crucial one in all of these series. How do you see Game 5 for the Knights and the Ducks?
21: You know what? I've enjoyed this series quite a bit. Because we are seeing a lot of different kinds of hockey within it. And some nights it's Anaheim, some nights it's Vegas. I'm still kind of thinking Anaheim has a chance in this series to beat Vegas. And again, I look back at the Utah series, and Utah showed that the Golden Knights are beatable. And I do believe that. And, you know, it's from a standpoint of what do the Ducks have? They have youth. They have some speed. They can get pucks to the net. And honestly, Vegas is a little beat up. Mark Stone has been in and out of the lineup. It's hard for them when he's not in there, but Vegas is a little older team, a little more savvy veteran team. Some guys were around to win that Stanley Cup. I mean, this is a hockey team that doesn't rattle. They're not going to freak out. So you really do have to push the play all the time against Vegas to be able to beat them. But that is exactly what I feel like Anaheim can do. And that's why the series has been so compelling. It's a little bit of the, you know, the immovable object meeting the unstoppable force. And it's been some very entertaining hockey. I'm still thinking the Ducks can pull this off.
1: So we've made the point many times on the air that, you know, there's quarterbacks in football, there's pitchers in baseball, there's goaltenders in hockey who have a just massively outsized influence on individual games, but also on seven-game series. And, you know, correct me if I'm wrong, but it does not feel in this particular Stanley Cup playoff that any of the main storylines yet have been about a goaltender standing on their head and just being impassable and impossible to score on. Who is the hottest goaltender in the Stanley Cup playoffs right now?
21: That's actually a good question. And you're right. I don't know if there is one. Maybe it's Jakub Dobish with Montreal. He really kind of came out of nowhere this year, started the year as the backup, didn't play a whole heck of a lot. By the end of the year, had stolen the starting mantle and is leading the Canadiens in that series with Buffalo 2-1. I think he's been a story. Now, that doesn't mean there aren't goaltending stories. For Anaheim, as Lucas Dostal goes, so go the Ducks, whether he's been good or bad. And certainly they'd love to see him be more consistent. I think that's a big story for them. And then with Carolina, it's crazy to realize they've swept both series. They swept Ottawa. They swept Philadelphia. And they haven't even really had a test of their goaltending. So that's another one that's almost a little bit unknown, is what's going to happen whenever Carolina faces whoever happens to be out of the Buffalo-Montreal series. And the fact that Carolina is literally going to be sitting around for a week, week and a half, that's going to be a story unto itself for them. I really do feel like they'll be at a big disadvantage for sitting. I don't like the way the schedule goes in this round of the playoffs, but even like Colorado, Minnesota, you're right. I mean, goaltending is not a feature story there. There really hasn't been one guy where we're looking at on the, you know, like an Andrei Vasilevsky who just, oh, game seven, it's time for him to pitch another shutout. Like, there's not that guy this year, except again, maybe Dobish is the closest thing to it.
1: I was wondering how important the Wild clawing one away from the Avalanche was, if that was going to put Colorado, you know, put any doubt in their minds and make them start to question. And then, of course, last night, 5-2, they're back firmly in control of the series. And, you know, 3-1 is not insurmountable in NHL playoff hockey, but 3-1 is a nice little controlling stake here for an already hot Colorado Avalanche team. What do the Wild need to do to try to stay alive in that series now?
21: If you look at the series in the five games, the Wild, even when they did score six, all the way back in game one, Colorado scored nine.
1: Yeah.
21: You know, it's like, wow, are you kidding me? The one game they won, they really controlled the ice and controlled Colorado's ability to handle and manage the puck. And that is the entire key for the Wild, is puck possession. It's not, boy, this offense needs to get going, or boy, this, you know, they need, look, your goaltender could steal you one, but that's really not the point of how you're going to beat the Avalanche, because that's only going to get you one game. What they need is to play puck possession 200 feet of hockey, and they need to do it against a team that's really good at doing that itself. So to me, this comes down to basically an effort matchup from now on for the Wild. They have to win those puck battles. They have to win the faceoffs. They have to control the neutral zone, and they're going to have to do it by skating their butts off, working harder than Colorado, and making smarter and better plays, which is really hard to do. Colorado is well coached. They stick to their system. Their system works, and they have the horses to run it. So if the Wild are going to somehow figure out a way to win three in a row against Colorado, it is all about playing chess, not checkers. And they really do have to control the puck.
1: The old puck to the face for Nathan MacKinnon, but didn't take him off the ice much. There's not even a question here, Tom. It's just even star players, it's not glamorous for them in the NHL playoffs because he scored a goal after that.
21: Yeah. Yeah, it's almost like a badge of honor. It's like, how messed up did your face get during the playoffs? Oh, okay, nice job. You know, it's you know, but it's, in all seriousness, like, hockey players are tough and they want to be out there. The Stars want to be out there. Could they sit him in a 3-1 series lead situation? Sure they could. And they could probably win without him, but they're not going to. And that is what it comes down to this time of year. The idea being, we win game 5 and then I'll get my rest. And hopefully the Ducks and Golden Knights go 7, and then I will get my rest. And so that's just how they treat it this time of year. It's a real warrior type of mentality that they just, every single guy will battle through as much as they can possibly handle, and probably a little more, just to try to stay active in the playoffs. And you're right, it is the ultimate sacrifice this time of year. Here's a fun little thing for the listeners. I don't know if people know this. These guys aren't getting paychecks in the playoffs. The NHL pays its players in the regular season. So that way everybody gets their money over an even, whatever it is, 26 weeks or something like that. But once the playoffs start, that's it. You're done getting paid for the regular season. Now, the only thing they're playing for is a chance to win the Stanley Cup. And of course, the further you advance, there is something called playoff share. So you do get a little more money per player every round that you advance. But is it anywhere near your paycheck? No, it's not. It's nice, but this battle is all about the pride and the passion it takes to win the Stanley Cup.
1: I don't think that most of our listeners knew that. I didn't know that. And we learned some of the ins and outs of this in NFL playoffs a couple of years ago when our beloved Eric Weddle came out of retirement and ended up winning a Super Bowl with the Rams, and everyone was like, oh, he probably got a couple $1 million to do that. No, it's all collectively bargained, and, you know, you get $25,000 for the first round and then $40,000 for the next round or whatever. So when you say it, you know, that playoff share, what kind of money this is a pittance for these guys, or it's a nice, you know, it's like you can buy a new car with it. What are the real figures looking like for playoff share?
21: Whose new car are we talking about here?
1: Good question.
21: You know, it's kind of funny, and I would have to go into the CBA to tell you, and I don't off the top of my head know how much that is. But it is kind of along the lines of that. So I'm trying to find, let's see here, doing a real quick search. Okay, so it looks like the playoff money breaks down like this, or at least this is according to what I'm finding online, is President's Trophy winner, meaning the team, gets $500,000 as a bonus. And in the first round, the losers got $250,000 to each of the 8 teams. So Utah got $250,000 collectively, not per player. So now that's split, 23 ways? So, yeah, I mean, we're breaking it. So if you're dividing by 10, it's like $25,000. You know, if you were to divide it 10 times. So yeah, that's about what you're talking. And then it goes up, second round gets 500,000 to the 4 teams, 1.25 million to the 2 teams that lose. And then Stanley Cup final, even if you're the Stanley Cup champion, your team gets 3.75 million. So that's kind of interesting.
1: Well, yeah.
21: I guess. Like,
1: You're not doing it for the paycheck at this point, like you said.
21: Yeah, you can buy a Chevy. So, although, look, you can insult me for that kind of money. That's fine. I'll lose in the first round. And take it.
1: Well, yeah, these guys are pulling in a little bit better weekly than you and I are on a regular basis, especially now that the salary cap went up again in the NHL, which is nice to see the continued growth of a sport that we've grown to love here. Tom Callahan, by the way, is our guest here on the Sean O'Connell Show, talking the continuing Stanley Cup playoffs in the absence of this Utah Mammoth team that has to watch from home while teams like the Colorado Avalanche and the Carolina Hurricanes continue to pursue their Stanley Cup favorite odds in their respective conferences. You mentioned, you know, Colorado trying to get through this one, get a little bit of rest. You also earlier mentioned that Carolina is maybe going to get too much rest. What is the Goldilocks zone, in your opinion, in the Stanley Cup playoffs, where, you know, two sweeps in a row and too much sitting around can't be good for you? It interrupts momentum, gets you a little bit, you know, slow, whatever, versus, of course, you know, seven-game series back-to-back-to-back becomes maybe too much of a grind. Where is the perfect balance?
21: To me, it depends if you're traveling or not, but if you aren't, it's 3 to 4 days is a good amount of rest, because the day after a series finishes, it allows you to give the team a day off. So if you're playing at home, you can then practice on day two. You're not traveling on day three. You can have another practice, another skate, and then you play to start the series on that fourth day. If you're traveling, I would like 4 days, because then you get a day off. And then again, you can do practice, travel day to your destination on the fourth day, and you start on day five that new series. I think that's enough to give guys a little bit of rest and recharge and keep the momentum. Whereas I've actually been on a team, now it was in the minor leagues, but I was on a team that did exactly what Carolina did, swept the first and second rounds, and then sat for 9 days. And I felt like that team should have won a championship. But seriously, incredibly rusty performances in game one and two, fell behind in the series. It was 0-2, tied it up 2-2, and then lost game five and game six in overtime. So, you know, you wonder the what ifs of that scenario. If you're not sitting for 9 days, because it took them two games to really get it going. The second game was closer than the first, but I think it was seriously detrimental. So I do believe that teams that tend to win a series in maybe six games are operating at about the optimum.
1: Switching gears a little bit to talk about this Utah Mammoth offseason. I've already picked your brain a little bit on this, but you know, there's the possibility of trying to add some pieces externally. And of course, then there's this really nice pipeline of recent high draft picks that are all progressing, and some of them playing in Canadian leagues and some of them juniors and just kind of like putting it together. And we saw a couple of guys on the big league club earlier this year. When you listen to Coach Bear, when you listen more importantly to the Armstrongs, do you think there's a hardcore commitment one way or another to, like, let's build with what we have, or let's use some assets and maybe bring in external pieces? What is more likely for the Utah Mammoth this offseason in your mind?
21: I think for Utah, especially defensively, they like what they have. I think they really are enamored with their blue line and their pipeline to the blue line. So I don't think there's going to be a whole lot of movement there. I do think that they'll have a decision to make on a guy like Ian Cole. I don't know if there's room for him next year, especially if the possibility of maybe the graduation of someone like a Simashev or a Lamoureux to the blue line does happen. And the Nick DeSimone signing, it has been just, I mean, amazing. They picked him up on waivers, and the guy's been nothing but phenomenal. He's given them depth and the confidence to let the younger players develop. I think they're very happy defensively. They really do like where they're at. Up front, every team will go through shuffling in the summer. I think there's a little bit more shuffling to be done up front and decisions to be made with this Mammoth team. Barrett Hayton being an RFA, I don't think really is going to be an earth-shaking decision for them. I expect he's going to be back no problem. Maybe the real, and we actually just talked about this on our last show, was, you know, what kind of contract does Hayton end up getting? Is it a little shorter term, a little longer term? I think that the Mammoth really like what they have in the pipeline for the young kids up front. And I think that they're very excited about that, but they are further away. In most cases, they are further away from NHL impact than the defense. So up front, that might be where you see the opportunity to try to sign someone, shore things up a little bit in free agency, I think they like their top six. And I think they would like to see J.J. Paterka push himself back into the conversation for the top six. If anything, for the Mammoth, they're kind of shooting for the middle. They don't need a game breaker, at least as far as they're concerned. I am curious to see when Bill Armstrong talks about building a team that is physical, that's big, and can lean on you and handle that kind of weight. I felt like that was one of the shortcomings for the Mammoth in the playoffs. I felt they weren't physical enough with Vegas. I'd like to see if that's going to be addressed in the free agency. But to me, that's really, I think, the direction of the team is we might see a little more movement up front. I think they really like the defense. And then, I mean, Veg isn't going anywhere. I don't know if they're going to bring Vanacek back or not. I think personally for Vanacek, it'd be better for him to leave professionally. I would like to see him back because I like him. I'm one of the few people who's really a fan of Vitek Vanacek, but I think he's a very good goaltender. He just didn't play enough. No backup goaltender for Utah really plays enough to be good, to be effective. So that's a hard spot to be in and to want to get a guy to come in and accept, hey, you might only play 10, 15 games.
1: So what's the chicken and the egg on that? Veggie just likes to play that much. Bear likes to keep his guy out there, or was there a lack of trust with Vanacek? And so they kept Veggie out there more than would be ideal because they, you know, there was not a lot of wiggle room. There was not a margin for error in the standings.
21: No, it's more of a Bear likes to run his number one. We talk about a 1A and a 1B with a lot of teams in the NHL for goaltenders, and it's like a 60-40 split, maybe 65-35. That is not how Andre Tourney seems to do things. The numbers bear out that he likes to pick a starter and run with that guy. Now, it doesn't mean his starter won't change because we did see that between Veg and Connor Ingram in previous seasons. That who was the starter did go back and forth a couple of times based on how they were playing, but it's not going to be a situation where every third or every fourth game, the backup knows they're going to get enough playing time to be consistent. And I do think that hinders any goaltender in a backup situation. It is almost impossible to be good when you play so little. And the other thing is too, and we've talked about this several times ourselves on the show, is that Veg seems to play better when he's pushed, when there is competition, when he feels that. And I think that drives any player to know that there is that competition. And so I would actually like to see that inspire a 1A, 1B type of setup because you get the benefit of your goaltenders being fresher, and then you also get the benefit of both of them playing basically to try to top one another. You know, and I think that would actually be super beneficial for the Utah Mammoth. I just don't think it's in the cards.
1: Tom, before I let you go, has anything happened in these Stanley Cup playoffs that changed your pick for who's going to win the cup? Have you been surprised enough by either Carolina or somebody against Colorado or whatever that has changed your opinion one way or another and who you think is going to end up skating around with Lord Stanley's Cup when it's all said and done?
21: I always thought that Colorado was going to be good. I am a little shocked at how easy it's been for Carolina, but I also think Ottawa and Philadelphia, like whoever came out of the Pittsburgh-Philly matchup, I didn't think was going to trouble Carolina. The fact that they haven't lost a game yet is a little surprising. Montreal has been a surprise. I actually, just for nostalgia's sake, I picked Buffalo to beat Dallas this year. And that was more of a just desserts kind of thing for me. But I mean, I've always thought Colorado was the powerhouse in the West, and nothing has changed my mind on that. I'm really curious to see who gets out of the East, because any one of Buffalo, Montreal, or Carolina could easily be in the Stanley Cup final at this point. Again, it may come down to if Colorado goes through their Western Conference final through Vegas or through Anaheim, whoever they face, and it's not a long series and they're not heavily taxed. If they're sitting around, how do they react once they get to a Stanley Cup final? So I know you got to play the series. Upsets happen. I get that. But I really do feel like it's going to take a lot to beat Colorado.
1: I lied. I have one more question for you. I do this thing where I look at, you know, the get-in price in certain cities, and like with the World Cup coming in, I'm looking at how cheap can you get into a game? And when you're talking about playoff hockey, playoff basketball, playoff baseball, whatever, to me it's an indication of, you know, just how passionate a fan base is in certain places if those prices go crazy. Right now, you know, it's three times as expensive to get into a Canadiens game than it is to, like, any other place around the league right now. And we at the Delta Center, you know, this fan base wants to pride itself on being, like, the most hardcore, passionate, loud fan base in the NHL sooner than later. Who are the contenders that you have to overcome? Who are the legendary fan bases and buildings in the NHL that we're going to have to surpass to have that reputation in hockey?
21: I'll look back at my former employer, the Nashville Predators. I always thought that was an intimidating place to play, to come into for a road team, especially when the crowd was loud and they were into it. Chicago used to be, and I think once that team starts winning again, they will be again. That is a very difficult building to go into and a difficult fan base. A lot of the old school fan bases, I mean, you have to talk about Philadelphia. It is hard to go into Philly and do anything and even be Santa Claus in Philadelphia. And if, for fans who don't know what I'm talking about, they booed Santa in Philadelphia. So that's a hard place. Montreal, their fan base is epic, and you hear them right now. Toronto, when they're going, they are too. Boston can be a hard place to play. You know, so those are some of the ones that I think you would absolutely look at as, oh, if you want to be in the upper echelon of NHL fan bases, those are the ones that are really, really good, solid fan bases. And I will give a shout out to the Winnipeg Jets fans, especially in the playoffs when they're doing the whiteout. That place, and they have one of the smallest arenas in the league, but because of that, they pack it. It's loud. The energy in there is crazy. So playoff Winnipeg is also a really good one.
1: Tom, appreciate you giving us your time and your insight yet again, my friend. Thank you so much. Appreciate you.
21: Absolutely. Look forward to talking again.
1: Tom Callahan, best in the business at Callahan on Air, NHL playoff insider. Now that the Mammoth are out, of course, he also hosts the Locked On Mammoth podcast. The SEC might be losing its grip on football, but it is tightening its dominance in another college sport. We'll get to that and many other things in the Daily Dump, brought to you by Valley Plumbing. 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
25: The conference semifinals continue tonight in the NBA playoffs. The T-Wolves try to take back the series lead on the Spurs in a pivotal Game 5 in San Antonio. 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AFC West rivals the Kansas City Chiefs and the Denver Broncos will face off. The entire NFL schedule will be released Thursday night. And off the ice in hockey, the motion to dismiss the first-degree manslaughter charge against the driver who killed Johnny and Matthew Gaudreau was denied. The defense claimed there was misleading blood alcohol evidence. 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
1: 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You got sprinkler problems, you've got indoor plumbing problems, you've got an air conditioner that's not working, maybe your furnace keeps firing up for no reason. Give them a call. They'll take care of it all. The truck with the duck. All right. We were talking, Tom Callahan and I just were talking about playoff shares, right? The pay that you get during playoff hockey, the pay that you get during playoff basketball. We talked about this. You go back a few years when Eric Weddle came out of retirement to win a Super Bowl with the Rams. And I was like, oh, what kind of signing bonus did they give you? And he's like, dude, you can't get special money. It's all collectively bargained. And you make a lot less during the playoffs per game than you do during the regular season. So James, while we was listening to this, as producers are, you know, he's doing his job, a good job of it, he started looking up what playoff shares were for the respective Big Four leagues in the United States of America. And, you know, right now the NBA playoffs are going on. How much money, how much extra money are NBA players going to get? The NHL playoffs. We just talked about that with Tom Callahan. In Major League Baseball and in the NFL, they've got their own numbers. So, James Peterson, what are the playoff share numbers in these big leagues? You're the one who did the research. I want you to elucidate. I want you to enlighten us.
8: Yeah, so Tom was telling us they're not playing for the money in NHL. And as you compare hockey to NBA, MLB, NFL, the other four major sports leagues in North America, he's absolutely right. The NBA champion gets the most per player of for playoff share money, playoff bonuses, if you will, of all the four major North American sports. Over $600,000 per player for if you played on the NBA NBA championship team. And obviously it breaks down to lower for each round. I can give you that too, OC, but let me go through the maximum first, and then then if we want to get to that, we can get to the lower rounds too. MLB, it changes per year, from what I understand. Well, they all change per year, but MLB is, I think, the most fluid from the little bit of research I was able to do in the last.

0: Each player got over $484,000. It's the second highest playoff shares in league in Major League Baseball history, from what I was reading. Super Bowl champions this coming season, 2026, if I'm not mistaken. Or maybe it was this last season. Anyway, I think it's this coming season for the 2026 NFL season. They will get $188,000 each. Significantly lower than the NBA and MLB players. And NHL, their shares come out to, let me do the math one more time. Oh yeah, their shares come out to about the same as Super Bowl champions do per player, about $188,000 each for winning this, for being on the Stanley Cup winning team. So that's how it breaks down. It's really interesting that once again the NFL, which their revenue makes the NBA teams, baseball teams, certainly hockey teams' revenue look like they don't even play professional sports like they do. And yet they are just, they're the same amount of playoff share for winning a Super Bowl championship as the, I think, least profitable of the four major sports leagues, NHL, as they get for being on a Stanley Cup winning team. So
1: that's actually pretty interesting to me. You would think that a Super Bowl, because of all the prestige, I mean, it's talked about as being, you know, arguably the most important of all championships in American sports, and doesn't come with the big money. Now, again, guys are making great money, right? This is not about like us complaining on behalf of players for not getting paid enough. Every professional athlete is making really, really good money. And yes, there are some who, relative to their popularity, their contributions to their sports, whatever, you could make a case are underpaid or overpaid, but that's actually somewhat surprising. 600 grand ish per player for NBA champions, just under 500,000 for Major League Baseball champions, and under 200,000 for the Super Bowl champs in the NFL and for the Stanley Cup champs in the NHL. Thanks for doing that research, James.
0: Just one other quick note. NFL, obviously the total, because you're spreading it across 53 man rosters, even in the playoffs, right? OC, you're spreading that almost $200,000 times 53. The NBA is not going 600,000 for 53 players. So the total is still more than any other sports league, but I would have expected each player to get a little bit more, but yeah, we can move on.
1: Okay. You're a Ted Lasso fan, right?
0: Yeah.
1: I'm a big Ted Lasso fan. Danny Rojas, the actor who plays Danny Rojas, is officially now a professional soccer player. Cristo Fernandez, we talked about this. I think a couple of months ago, we discussed this.
0: He was given a tryout, right?
1: He was getting a tryout for the El Paso Locomotive.
0: Yeah.
1: And they've officially signed him to the club. They did like a 2-month trial period. They wanted like a robust sample to see what Cristo Fernandez was as a player. He's in his late 30s. Like he's not some like prospect, some spring chicken, but he made the team, and I get it. It's not an MLS club. It's not like he's making an NBA basketball team or something, but Cristo Fernandez, I applaud this. Anytime someone tries to do this, he doesn't have to do it, right? He's not doing this for the money. He's not doing like, Ted Lasso is filming a movie now. They're not going to leave him out or put him in based on him being a professional soccer player in the USL. This is someone just pursuing a passion and doing it in El Paso instead of in LA. So good for Danny Rojas. The actor's real name in real life is Cristo Fernandez. I think that's really neat. It's so rare when people just chase these whims, because it can be embarrassing if you fail. And he didn't fail. He made the team. And maybe there's an element of them wanting to capitalize on his celebrity, but he played well enough that they wanted to use a roster spot on him. And that's pretty darn cool.
0: Well, it goes to show, like you just said right there, when you

0: watch him, you know, be awesome on as Danny Rojas and Ted Lasso, that's not all fake. Like, he actually can play soccer a little bit. It's cool that he's going to get a chance to do it professionally.
1: And by the way, I applaud it, especially because whenever you see, like, there's someone needs to, maybe this is a million-dollar idea. There's somebody who needs to be in charge of teaching actors how to perform sports at, like, an even just base level, so they're believable when they play athletes in movies, right? Like, there's a bunch of now combat coaches in Hollywood. There's fight coaches. There's choreographers that teach people how to throw proper punches and kicks. And the result of that is you get some pretty convincing fight scenes. That's good. You have never seen, though, like, a halfway decent football throw from an actor. They can't do it. They can't throw a spiral. They don't know how to do it. They all look so terrible because they're ultimately people who make it to a certain level of success in Hollywood. They're usually theater kids that had to make a decision at age, you know, whatever, 12, that they were going to pursue the arts instead of sports. Obviously, there's exceptions to that, but man, every single time you see an actor trying to throwing more than anything else, it just looks so, so, so terrible. There needs to be a sports coach in Hollywood.
0: I think there are sports choreographers, basketball, whatever the case might be. I'm pretty sure there are. I don't know how real this is in real life, but if you ever watched One Tree Hill, Skills ends up being a basketball choreographer in Hollywood. So on that show. So, but I don't know. I mean, that's just a TV show.
1: Skills Taylor is the name of the.
0: Yeah, Antoine Skills Taylor. Shout out.
1: Antoine Charles Skills Taylor, one of the main characters in One Tree Hill, played by Antoine Tanner. That's got to be interesting when you get to play a character that's got the same name as
0: your
1: you.
0: Name. I didn't realize he had the same name as
1: spelled different. Antoine in the show is Antoine. Antoine in his real life is Antwon. So there it is.
0: They couldn't just spell it the same for him, like when they knew they were hiring and they were casting an Antoine for this. But yeah, his pickup street ball nickname is Skills. And all so right. he ends up after playing high school basketball at Tree Hill High, and you know, later ends up becoming a basketball choreographer, I think is what he calls himself. So
1: which one was better, Dawson's Creek or One Tree Hill? Weren't they just the same show on different networks, basically?
0: That's what I heard. I haven't seen Dawson's Creek, but I love One Tree Hill.
1: Okay,
0: so I probably would love Dawson's Creek. Is Dawson Creek Dawson's Creek also basketball related?
1: I don't know. Yeah, okay. I don't know. Dawson's Creek.
0: One Tree Hill is like it's like the basketball version of Friday Night Lights with a lot less emphasis on the sport.
1: Yeah, I don't know. I didn't watch Dawson's Creek either, so. And if you search Dawson's Creek sport, there's a real place called Dawson's Creek that it just takes you to
0: their high school sports.
1: Takes you to like their rec page.
0: That's what I wanted. Like, yeah,
1: we have pickleball here in Dawson's Creek. All right, fine.
0: No way. Tree Hill, North Carolina is not a real place, unfortunately.
1: Oh, too bad.
0: Yeah, it's named after New Zealand Tree Hill. New Zealand or something?
1: Yeah, one Tree Hill. There's a monument. Auckland, New Zealand. Right. There's a monument. It's like it's a hill by the city. One Tree Hill is in Auckland, New Zealand. I don't know that that's where they.
0: I think the creator of One Tree Hill, the TV show, is from New Zealand, and so it was like an ode to their roots, but it not a real place in North Carolina.
1: I've been to One Tree Hill in Auckland. When I fought in Auckland, we went to One Tree Hill, and it is. Just a beautiful, like, city park with a hill, and you see a lot of sheep. I think they just trot them out because that's what New Zealand known for.
0: That's awesome.
1: All right. This one is not necessarily sports-related. I did put a poll question up that is sports-related based on this story, but The poll question, James, is what kind of spoiler deserves the most punishment? You spoil an important sports result, you spoil a TV show, or you spoil a movie? Which one deserves the most egregious punishment?
0: See, this one's tough because as I've gotten older, I've gotten less upset about getting spoiled, I'll be honest with you. So I think I ended up, by process of elimination, I ended up choosing the sports spoilers because that's what I probably care the most about, not getting spoiled. But I mean, it sucks getting, I think it probably, the next one I would probably say is the show spoiler. Movie, I don't know. Maybe that's just never, hasn't bothered me as much as it maybe bothers other people.
1: Okay, well, as far as I'm aware, just spoiling things in, like, spoiling a movie, spoiling a TV show in the United States, I think is more of like a social crime. People are going to get mad at you on the internet over it.
0: Yeah.
1: I don't know if you saw this story, but a Japanese man has been sentenced to 18 months in prison because he published... He published spoilers for the highly anticipated sequel Godzilla Minus One.
0: Oh no.
1: 18 months in prison. It's like some elaborate form of copyright infringement because he runs like a movie spoiler website. He didn't even write the articles, but he hosts the site.
0: Oh no.
1: And because he gained financially off the spoilers, he sells advertising on his website, and it's a very successful website. He got like a couple hundred thousand dollars off of these things, but they're putting him in jail for 18 months. That's bad.
0: That is terrible. I feel like here in the United States, maybe we're wrong. 877-353-0700 if you know better than we do, but I feel like it's there, the most could be like a civil like lawsuit against you if you're doing something like that, publishing things that the production company doesn't want out yet, but you happen to know somehow. But I don't even know if that has ever really happened.
1: I've never had spoilers. Like, I've never had my own personal spoilers on anything good. Sometimes we get sneak preview tickets to the movies that are coming out through the radio station. And it always feels cool when they take your phone.
0: Yeah.
1: Before you go into the movie, like, you got to put your phone in this lockbox because we don't want anyone posting spoilers. Like, ooh, yeah, I am seeing this Star Wars movie 3 days before everyone else gets to see it. Makes you feel special, but I've never had access to spoilers. I certainly would not want to serve any kind of jail time over posting a spoiler. So I feel bad for this guy. It's pretty rough sentence, honestly, especially because it's Godzilla. I've never seen it. Let me tell you what happens. The giant monster destroys a bunch of stuff and then mysteriously disappears back into the ocean. Spoiler.
0: Minus One has got to mean like prequel, right? Like,
1: so
0: before the first movie, kind of. Is that what Minus One means?
1: Godzilla Minus. Oh, wait. No. Okay. So Godzilla Minus One was the one that came out. So Godzilla Minus Zero is the one that's coming out. Godzilla Minus One was like the 50th Godzilla movie made.
0: Yeah.
1: And it was about kind of like the origin of Godzilla, new producer, new director. Right, okay. It was really well done. It was really cool. And it was like Godzilla during World War II, basically.
0: Yeah. Okay. So I'm thinking along the right lines then. They're going back in time and telling you more origins of Godzilla.
1: Yes. So now this is the sequel to the prequel. This is
0: the prequel sequel. Gotcha. So it's like,
1: this is like 4 years after Godzilla Minus One.
0: It's like, it's like prequel Inception. We're going to make a sequel of a prequel that's still a prequel.
1: And now my brain is broken. Right? But that's your daily dump brought to you by our friends over at Valley Plumbing. Look for the truck with the duck. We'll take a quick one here. I have to give this its own segment because you will not believe what Lane Kiffin said. Gave another reason why he wanted to leave Ole Miss, and it's just vintage Lane Kiffin absurdity. I'll give you that next on the Sean O'Connell Show, ESPN 700 and 92.1 FM.
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1: Welcome back to the Sean O'Connell Show. We're going to get Thurl Bailey on at the top of hour number three. Talk a little Utah Jazz. Big news for the Jazz. They're picking number two in the upcoming draft. A real quick segment here. I wanted to give its own spot. Lane Kiffin left Ole Miss somewhat controversially to go to LSU. Was asked yet again about his reasonings for doing it. He came up with a new one that we have not heard about until this week. And part of what Lane Kiffin said is that he wanted to leave Ole Miss partially because of the racial tensions that exist in the past and the present of the Ole Miss campus, the Ole Miss Rebels nickname, the state's history with racial segregation, with slavery, with things like that. He made some claims in a conversation that sometimes grandparents would not let recruits go to Ole Miss because of Mississippi's reputation. Now, he's in Louisiana, and Louisiana is, of course, still a southern state and has its own long and complicated history. But he part of the recruiting gap, according to Lane Kiffin, between a place like LSU and Ole Miss is the racial history of Oxford, Mississippi, and of Ole Miss specifically. They just recently got rid of a lot of the Confederate imagery. It's still there from a fan perspective. It's not officially part of the actual campus anymore. There was a brilliant campaign probably about 10, 15 years ago where they were like, okay, we're going to be the Rebels, but we want a new logo, a new mascot for the Rebels. And somebody, the winning vote actually went to having Admiral Akbar, the general of the Galactic Rebellion from Star Wars, be the new mascot. But of course, copyright rules with Star Wars, Lucasfilm still owned it at the time. This was pre-Disney, I think. They wouldn't let the university have Admiral Akbar as the Rebel. But in any case, Lane Kiffin is further justifying his decision to leave Ole Miss because of past problems with racism in the state. He claims that one player said, hey, coach, we really like you, but my grandparents aren't letting me move to Oxford, Mississippi. And he says that does not come up when you say Baton Rouge, Louisiana. Fascinating to me. I never would have even thought. Now, we hear about this with Utah, with BYU, with NBA players, you know, obviously a predominant African-American league, saying that maybe that's not like your ideal fit to come to a place like Salt Lake City. Lack of diversity in Salt Lake City has been something that, quite frankly, the NBA team, the colleges have had to accommodate for and have had to make sure players are not worried about, and maybe still are losing out on some people because of that perception. But I never would have in a million years thought that in a southern state that has obviously a very heavy African-American population, that it would be used in a negative recruiting light, that you're in Oxford, Mississippi, because, you know, I mean, it makes sense the way that Lane Kiffin explains it. If it was coming from anyone else besides Lane Kiffin, who's like, in my opinion, the ultimate shyster in the college football world, I probably would take it more at face value. But feels like a hyper convenient thing for Lane Kiffin to be saying that he cares about. I don't know.
0: Yeah,
1: maybe I'm being unfair to Lane.
0: Where was this when you seemed like happy to stay in Oxford for the rest of your coaching career, like a year ago, basically? And like, where was it? I guess that you don't bring up negative stuff when you're willing to work through it, I suppose, but it does feel like a convenient, hey, just wanted to let everyone know, this is why I did this super shady thing, leaving my college football playoff team that had a chance to win a national championship for a team that didn't even get close to winning a national championship.
1: And look, the history of racism and racial tension in Louisiana is equally complicated to that of Mississippi. Yeah. Okay, so I mean,
0: and Mississippi just obviously has had its problems, like, absolutely.
1: I just don't understand why why somebody like Lane Kiffin feels a need to justify his decisions with anything other than, you know what, I think I can win a higher level of football game here. I think I can win championships easier here. I've got more support, more money here. It's easier to recruit here for every other reason. You don't have to bring up this one that is a pretty nuanced and intricate social discussion that deserves hours and hours and hours of examination, not a football coach just being like, hey, guess what? I mean, maybe that anecdotal story is true. Maybe he really did try to recruit a kid and that kid's grandparents are just like, I don't want you going there. It feels disingenuous for Lane Kiffin to tell us that was a major thing as to why he doesn't want to be in Oxford, Mississippi anymore compared to LSU, which of course has a more decorated championship and more recent championship history. That's enough of a justification, coach.
0: Yeah.
1: That's it.
0: Did you also, real quick before we break, did you also see that Ole Miss is taking even more shots from like Steve Sarkisian said, all you got to do to get a degree at Ole Miss is take basket weaving. Did
1: yeah,
0: you see this?
1: Sarkisian was talking about transferring when he says when students transfer to Texas, they lose 50% of their academic earnings. Their 50% of their credits don't transfer. First of all, Steve, I don't believe you. All right. And if that were true, and you're still asking students to transfer to Texas and lose 50% of their academic progress, you don't care about the student athlete, the student part of the student athlete. So you shouldn't put that out there into the world. You didn't think about that much, coach. But yeah, look, we know that there are plenty of schools in the SEC, plenty of schools in the Big 12, plenty of schools around the country that it's like zero demand on their student athletes from an academic standpoint. And
0: in North Carolina, they were outed for having a fake athletes class.
1: They had fake online classes. Yeah. You would just get credits for being enrolled in online classes.
0: No work had to be done. Yeah.
1: It's like if you watch The Sopranos, they were the no show jobs.
0: Yeah.
1: The mob just got paid something from the union for protection. They had those classes for student athletes.
0: Or, you know, if you've been tuning into Pablo Torre Finds Out and you've been following the Clippers Kawhi Leonard stuff, you also learn about a no show job.
1: Yes. Wow. The Clippers are part of the mob. Steve Ballmer is the real Tony Soprano. We just found that out on the show today. All right, we're over time. We got to get to Thurl Bailey, the Utah Jazz commentator, analyst, the host of the Rise and Grind podcast, hops on next to discuss the upcoming NBA draft, the current NBA playoffs, and much more. Thurl Bailey in 3 minutes on the Sean O'Connell Show, ESPN 700 and 92.1 FM.
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1: 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Big T, welcome to the Sean O'Connell Show again. How are you, sir?
6: I'm good, OC. Thank you, man. I appreciate you. How you doing?
1: I'm doing all right. You know, I'm excited like everyone else is about the good news that this Utah Jazz organization got. It's hard to describe, right? It feels like we're waking up out of some kind of hibernation. Everyone understood the score. We all knew what this franchise had to do in this rebuild. And now it feels like, all right, we can kind of peel off this old skin and we can shed it like a snake and we can now really hope for something good and something new. Is that an accurate description of how this fan base is feeling in your mind?
6: I think it's pretty accurate. I mean, we have a pretty astute fan base, right? And it's been a tough few years to be patient, but I think the patience has come because there's other things that have developed, if you will, during that rebuilding process. And it really is the resurgence or I guess the insurgence or the development of young players. Keontae George's development into a star player and other young players who are going to fill some important roles. The acquisition of Tripp, of Jaren Jackson Jr. So I know our fans, there's always frustration in there during construction, right? But, you know, when construction's just about complete, almost complete, you can get a sense of what it looks like and feels like to be involved in that. It's very exciting. So, yeah, I think you put it in the correct way. But I truly believe, and I think our fans do, they can visualize what's coming really soon and the possibilities of where we could be this coming season.
1: I mean, I feel really good about the roster already, even without this. Now we found out the number two pick that is coming in. And, you know, we don't know who that's going to be yet. We have a pretty good idea of who's in the running to be the number two pick here in this upcoming NBA draft. And, of course, there's an extra layer of conversation here because one of the top prospects is a guy that everyone in the state knows very well, played his high school ball down in Southern Utah, played his college single season at BYU, and has a relationship with some levels of this organization already in AJ DeBonsa. But the projection is that, you know, he might be gone with the number one pick to the Washington Wizards. So then in comes the conversation about, well, do you try to move up? I'll try to organize my own thoughts here, Big T, but AJ DeBonsa as the number one player in this draft versus Darren Peterson or Cam Boozer. You've seen all of these guys. Is he the number one player in the draft for you?
6: Well, first of all, it's a great draft. I mean, even beyond the third pick, it's a pretty deep draft with some really good players. And you're going to see players who may not be in that top 10, 15, 20 who are going to, you know, surprise people and rise and thrive up through that personally. And part of that is because of, you know, we're not too far removed from what BYU does in the state or any, you know, local school, but in particular, the eyes and the focus that's been on AJ. He's a great, great player. In my opinion, is he the best potentially NBA-ready player in the draft that I've seen? Yeah, I think he is. I think he has been kind of groomed for it at BYU. I think when you look at his usage and you look at the schemes and the plays that were run for him, they're similar, if not exactly like what he's going to see wherever he goes. However, you know, in this draft, it really is the best player available. And I know every team's going to say that, but I don't know if you can't really go wrong sitting where the Jazz are. Even if they don't get, if they want and don't get AJ, you know, Darren Peterson's a great player. He's going to be a really, really good player. Cam Boozer as well. It depends on what the Jazz need and how they see whoever they're going to be able to select fit in Will Hardy's schemes. And I'm just excited. And you're right. Even without that pick, we're looking pretty good. But with that second pick, I mean, when that lottery pick came in, if I had hair, it'd be standing straight up on my head, man, because I was so excited.
1: Well, with the roster as it is in mind, and the assumption that it is going to be one of the three players that we just talked about that gets added to at either one through a trade or at two where you already have that spot, most likely where you end up picking, how quickly does that guy, that top two pick, how quickly does he need to be contributing given what the Utah Jazz already have? I mean, does he need to be a day one starter in your mind?
6: Well, I wouldn't put that much pressure on him. And I'm saying this based on what I've heard Will Hardy talk about young players in the past. That's a lot of responsibility. That's a lot to throw at a young player, especially nowadays. These players are coming out like 18, 19, 20 years old. And the expectation is for, you know, them to try to, on the outside of the locker room, to try to contribute right away. I'm not sure that's super realistic. I mean, I think there's always a process for these young players when they land, and there's so much more than the game to get to get used to. You know, it's a new environment. In some ways, it's a new culture you're landing into. So it's just a whole new process. So, yeah, I don't think in particular here, I don't think there's any expectations to have a guy come in and just try to throw him in the mix and say, this is what you need to give us this year. I just don't see it.
1: Thurl Bailey is our guest here on the Sean O'Connell Show, talking about the Utah Jazz getting the number two pick in the upcoming NBA draft. Where do they go with it? Well, a lot of people have different thoughts. There's going to be conversation, partially because we got to fill this next month with speculation, about whether or not somebody's long-term future with the organization should be brought into consideration when picking at number two. And it's easy to say, well, A.J. DeBonta feels like he'd be more likely to stay than anyone else because he's already shown that, you know, he voluntarily spent his college year here. He spent his high school years in Utah. Obviously, the Boozer family has a certain familiarity and affection for this state. Carlos helps out in the front office, so maybe that's another reason why you could say, well, this young man is more likely to sign a long-term extension with Utah than like a Darren Peterson, who does not have any obvious connections to the state. Is that something, I've been asking everyone this, Big T, is that something that the front office should even be weighing when they're choosing? Because whether or not the guy wants to stay long-term, you get his first contract, you get his rookie year out of him, you get his first few years out of him, and then you obviously get to cross that bridge when you get to it. But is that prognostication something the front office should be taking into account when deciding who to pick at number two?
6: I don't really see that going on in the war room. Yeah, I don't really see that popping up. I mean, it might be in the minds of folks. I mean, it's probably the easiest place for people to start in their minds, the proximity, the relationships and all that. But the bottom line is you're trying to put a team together that can compete for a championship, you know, and take the steps necessary to get there, which this coming year has to be playoff talk, right? I just don't think it's interesting, because I think one of the most important parts nowadays of trying to select who you feel is a good fit for your team are the interviews, are the personal interviews. When you get a guy in the room and you understand how excited he is and know where his mind and heart is, and he's ready to come and develop and contribute. So, yeah, I just don't see those things playing. Not that it doesn't happen, but I don't see those things playing, especially where the Jazz are sitting right now, where they want to go. It really is, you know, to have the second pick in the draft with all these great players, it really is going to be a time where they're going to focus on fit and their game and Coach Will Hardy's scheme, the current players who are going to be key. You know, that anchor, that fundamental foundation of players like a Lauri Markkanen and Tripp and Keontae George, who you know are going to be have a lot of responsibility. But, I personally don't see those kind of things creeping into the war room when you're trying to establish a championship pedigree.
1: Oh, what's it like being a player already on a roster and trying to help integrate, especially a high draft pick, a highly thought of draft pick, a lottery pick? What's it like being a guy with a veteran status, with maybe some leadership qualities and a reputation already as an established player in the league, when you get, you know, the young, confident, maybe brash, maybe not individual who comes in as a number two pick and says, all right, like, I'm ready to do this. What's the integration process look like for these young men and for their older teammates?
6: That's a great question, OC, because I'm going to step out of the veteran role and go into my rookie season. When I was drafted by the Jazz, I was the seventh pick. Jazz had not made the playoffs. And, you know, as Frank Layden, the late, great Frank Layden would say, you know, we were so bad, people were calling me saying, what time's the game? And I said, well, what time can you be there? And that's how difficult it was. So going into a situation like that and then landing in Salt Lake City, and then the first couple of people that came up to me, Daryl Griffith, who had won a national championship in college like I did, so we had that connection already, came up to me and said, Thurl, look, I know you're used to winning. You're similar situation that I had, so don't get too hyped up, because there's a lot of work to do for us to get to where we want to get to. We haven't done well these past seasons. Mark Eaton came and put his big old hand around me and said, you know, welcome. A lot of work to do. So in that respect, the similar the aspect of a team who has not won a lot in the past few years, the players, the veterans, were committed. They were committed. I mean, they were committed to trying to build something, even with the past history of you know, being at the bottom of the league. And so I see the vets on this current team doing that and then some. And you've got to look at the culture of this team, even in losing seasons, man. It's been amazing to travel and watch these guys stick together and how Will Hardy has had them, you know, committed, you know, in every huddle. You know, it's about show love. And so I like the vets on this team. I like it because they clearly have an understanding of what's ahead of them and the responsibility. And so they're going to welcome whoever that pick is and other guys with open arms.
1: We're anticipating this pick, anticipating what next season looks like for the Utah Jazz, while also watching the current NBA playoffs and seeing like, oh my gosh, look at how good this Oklahoma City team is. Look at how talented the Spurs are, and they're still a young team. And closing that gap is obviously a lot easier said than done. But as you're watching these NBA playoffs and seeing, you know, the 2026 version and maybe the 2027 version of the leagues, and especially the playoffs take shape, how big is the gap for a full strength, not resting anybody, fully healthy Utah Jazz team compared to, you know, the top of the West?
6: Well, you picked those two teams, the Spurs and Oklahoma City. Let's go back to, you know, let's go back further than that, like the 2023, 2024 seasons where they were trying to develop as well.
1: Sure.
6: And I think that's the thing that gets me and Jazz Nation excited, because great teams have to go through what we're going to, what we went through to get to where they are. And, you know, it seems now in this league today that, I mean, there's so many great athletes, but there's such a focus on not just, you know, the glue guys, the guys who need to be consistent every night for you to have a chance, but the others, you know, who committed to defense, the Elijah Harklesses that are trying to get a spot, and you know what they're going to give you every single night when they go out on the floor. So I think it's exciting, because I think OKC, teams like OKC, are kind of setting this example, this trend where you don't need to stack your team, you know, with three superstars, if you will. You just need a core group that can give you what you need every night, in particular on the defensive end. So, yeah, I mean, watching the playoffs now and the finals really gets me excited, because I think it's a different era where teams are building and teams are putting role players in place where they can thrive, in a place where they can thrive. Offense is important. No, don't get me wrong. You need your consistent corner three-point shooters. You need guys who can attack getting downhill. You need rim protectors on the defensive end. But you look at OKC and how they're built. You look at, you know, you've got a freak, you've got an anomaly in San Antonio. But yeah, I think that's the exciting part, is that you've got some really good pieces here, and I'm just excited to see all those come together with the work they're going to put in here in a few months.
1: The less glamorous side of watching OKC dominate in these playoffs is, you know, we just watched the Lakers get swept out, and LeBron James, who's had this incredible career at 41 years of age, a sort of unceremonious end to this campaign. And that, you know, he is self-admittedly going back and he's reevaluating with his family what the future looks like for him. And there's some who believe his days with the Lakers are over. Clearly, he can still play at an incredibly high level. 24 points and 12 rebounds in the game last night. He's 41 years old, and he's still averaging more than 20 points a game in the NBA. And you're a guy who played into his late 30s. LeBron is 41 and still playing at this level. What do you think his future looks like, and where do you think his future could be?
6: Well, that's a good question. I think only he really knows that. I'm pretty sure he's figured out his transition. I mean, he's set himself up for success beyond the game, obviously. He can play as long as he wants to play. I mean, the guy could play till he's 45 if he wants to. Maybe it won't be with the Lakers, but if he, you know, desires a role, a lesser role with the team, when I say lesser, I don't mean that he's not relevant, because you just talked about his numbers at his age right now, and any team would love to have a vet who brings not just those numbers, but brings what LeBron would bring in his presence. So, you know, who knows what he has in mind, you know, whether he wants to go back to Cleveland. Maybe he wants to, you know, continue where he is at a discount. Who knows? But the guy is just an example to every player, especially how to take care of yourself, how to take care of your body, and it's your main asset. So, yeah, I think the guy will. I'm not sure we've seen. I don't think he's played his last game in the league for sure. But I'm very interested to see what his decision is going to be going forward as well.
1: The last time we had you on, you were just kind of starting out the Rise and Grind podcast. You were just in the early days. And now, you know, more episodes in the can and more conversations you've had with your interesting guests. How has it been for you? What have you learned? Is it what you expected it to be?
6: Well, it's been great. OC, thanks for asking that. It's been really good for me because I really understand the era we're living in right now. And as a former professional athlete and what it took to get there, that's kind of an ideal world, right? I mean, there's so many athletes that want to make it to the top level, and not a lot of them do. But one, there's not a lot of spots there. But there's so much to be learned on the way, on the journey, and that is with any profession. So I wanted to do something where I could talk to people who start businesses, people who have gone through the journey, the struggle, of trying to, you know, to get their product out there or trying to get people to believe in them. It's been fantastic. And tomorrow, the Lee Steinberg episode comes out, and this man has, you know, he was at the top of his game when I met him years ago, many years ago. And then his fall because of, you know, alcoholism, he lost everything. I mean, I say everything. I don't just mean money. I mean, you know, family members who, you know, who wouldn't speak to him, and clients, his business. But he got it all back. And what an amazing story that he tells. And he's got a new book out called The Comeback, and just an extraordinary man to talk to. Scott O'Neill, CEO of Live Golf, his episode is out right now. It's just a great, great, medium to be able to, people to be able to hear these stories, because everybody has something that's going on that they're trying to achieve, and there's people who've been through it. And so it's been great to sit down with these folks and have that conversation.
1: I'm gonna have to check out that Live Golf episode, because it's a really fascinating time for that organization. It obviously is. with their financial model changing a little bit, with the Saudis kind of opting out. So if any one of you out there is interested in the golf world right now, and especially kind of the split and the feud and the Live Golf and the PGA, Scott O'Neill, the Live Golf CEO, on the Rise and Grind podcast with Thurl Bailey, obviously something you need to check out. Big T, a lot of admiration for you and all the work that you continue to do here in our community and obviously on the broadcast. And I can't tell you how much I appreciate your time today. Thank you once again for joining us.
6: Oh, see, I appreciate it. Can I say one quick thing? Because this basketball family is not that big, and just heard about the passing of former Grizzly Brandon Clark at 29 years old, man. That's just way too young. So my condolences go out to his family. And, you know, he made it to the top of this profession. It's just tough when we start losing players like that. So my condolences go out to Brandon Clark's family.
1: We certainly echo those. Unfortunately, breaking news, Brandon Clark, only 29 years old. The Grizzlies and his sports agency both released statements acknowledging his passing. So condolences to the Clark family, like Big T says. Thanks again, Thurl.
6: Thanks, Jose.
1: That's Thrill Bailey. You can hear and see him on the Jazz broadcast. Check out his new podcast, Rise and Grind. LIV Golf CEO Scott O'Neill was last week's guest. It's a very fascinating time for that organization. They're losing the Saudi money. Does that mean the organization is going away? Players seem to be kind of jumping ship. And then Lee Steinberg, I bet Lee Steinberg's got some stories, man. Super agent to the stars is this week's guest coming up. We've still got some golf to give away, courtesy of the Festival of Tees. A really interesting and perhaps landmark case in the college sports NIL world. Nebraska and the College Sports Commission, they shut down 18 different NIL deals at Nebraska, and of course those went to appeal. I'll tell you who won that case next on the Sean O'Connell Show, ESPN 700 and 92.1 FM.
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23: 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First at 5, the Canadiens look to take a 3-1 lead on the Buffalo Sabres in Montreal. 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Both games can be seen on ESPN. Off the ice, the first-degree manslaughter charges will stand against the driver who killed Johnny and Matthew Gaudreau. 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
1: All right, Ryan Smith, Utah Jazz owner and governor, has he's answered the question a couple of times. Hey, what about moving up to draft A.J. DeBonta? And he doesn't answer it in a direct yes or no, obviously. But here's an interesting quote from Ryan Smith. I think the next 40 days you're going to see some madness in the NBA. And it might or might not be with us. Maybe the best thing that Danny sees and Austin sees is just the path of just go and draft the best player available. And I don't know how we're supposed to interpret that. I don't know that we are even supposed to interpret that. But it feels as though Ryan Smith is going to be working closely with his guys, with the Angels. And the quotes go on, and you can find this at the Deseret News. The quotes go on to kind of seemingly to point toward him wanting to defer to the expertise of the basketball guys. I don't know if we should take it at face value. I don't know if we should just trust that he hasn't developed this, like, this basketball crush on A.J. DeBonta and the idea of getting A.J. DeBonta to come play for his professional sports franchise that he owns after funding A.J. DeBonta's development, either himself

0: AJ DeBonta's development, either himself directly or his close friends doing it. You heard my thoughts on that yesterday. There's always an emotional element to these types of decisions in sports. I mean, I've asked about, well, what are the Wizards going to do? And we asked Gordy today, and Gordy was like, man, you can't go to your fan base and say, we had the number one pick and we moved out of the number one pick, unless there's a really, really good reason to move out of the number one pick. And that's what I'm talking about with this emotional reaction and this emotional element to these types of decisions in NBA basketball. You don't get to tell your fan base, oh yeah, we're going to trade back to 9. We've been waiting to get to this spot for years and years and years. How crazy does it get? I mean, we're talking about the Wizards. We're talking about the Jazz. We're talking about these teams at the top. Is there a team at like 13, a team at 15, a team at 17 that is like, you know what, let's hit the reset button right now. Let's start rebuilding right now and let's move up and get something good. I don't know what level of craziness we're going to see in this NBA pre-draft process, but the Jazz have never been in a better spot. Literally, they've never been in a better spot in the draft. And the timing of it is also really fascinating because there's not a real consensus at the top that even if you're getting the second best player, I'm throwing up air quotes that you can't see now, even if you're getting the second best player in this draft, that he doesn't end up being the best player in this draft. When Victor Wembanyama was at number one, we all knew that Victor Wembanyama was going to be the best player that came out of that draft, okay? And even if you are drafting two there, you're getting a good player, but you're not getting Victor Wembanyama. There are some people who feel that way about AJ DeBonta. There are some people that feel that way about Caleb Wilson. There are some people that feel that way about probably folks a little bit further down. The consensus is not necessarily, oh, you have to get DeBonta or else you're really missing out. Oh, you have to get Darren Peterson or else you're missing out. Like, all respect to Brandon Miller and even Scoot Henderson and Amen Thompson. These guys, they were in the same draft as Victor Wembanyama. We knew when we saw that draft, the number one spot going to San Antonio sets the Spurs up in a different light. We felt that way, and a lot of us felt that way in last year's draft with Cooper Flagg. And Cooper Flagg was excellent, but Cooper Flagg wasn't even like the runaway best rookie in the NBA this year.
1: No, Con Knipple almost stole, you know, if you will, that Rookie of the Year award away from him. Flagg ended up getting it. But yeah, it was, I feel like there was a similar consensus last year that we don't have this year, even if right now it feels like AJ's the number one pick that the Wizards are going to take or whoever or whatever happens with that number one pick. There's, like you said, there's at least three other guys that people view as franchise changing guys. That's not the case with the last couple, you know, notable number one picks we've had of Cooper Flagg, Victor Wembanyama.
0: And by the way, if you're the Utah Jazz, you want it to be this way. You don't want it to be like, gosh, we have to hit on our guy. We have to be in love with just this one guy. Even if I think that is AJ DeBonta because of the history, it's better for the whole NBA. It's better for the Utah Jazz if this is like a 1984 draft, a 2003, 3, 4, 5 players out of the first round draft class that end up being big time monster level players in their careers. Of course, you want it to be number two, because that's the only guy that you're drafting. But the fact that you're not dependent, wholly dependent on that number one pick because of how deep the draft class is this. I mean, even if the Utah Jazz find something out, like we all have in our mind now, it's either AJ or it's Darren Peterson. Maybe a physical comes back. Maybe something comes back and it's just like, sorry, you can't. Washington takes AJ DeBonta and Darren Peterson's got a kidney problem that is making this cramping thing an issue, and so it's not the right move to draft him. In another year, you might just be like, crap, we're screwed. Well, in this year, I think you go, okay, then we're picking Cam Boozer. And we probably feel good about that too.

0: or we're picking Caleb Wilson. We probably feel really good about that too. I mean, there's a reason why every picture you see of Ryan Smith for the next 40 days is just going to be him with a big old you-know-what type of grin on his face. Just like, yeah, I've got an NHL playoff team and I got an NBA team that's getting the number two pick and should be back in the playoffs sooner than later. And I got a fan base that is just starving for both of them to be great in the same building, which, by the way, is being rebuilt and redesigned as we speak.
1: Did you see the pictures that he posted on his Twitter and other social media of the – there's like a hole in the upper bowl where the seating used to be as they're yes. as they're renovating that. That looks wild.
0: Did you see all the conversation on like – apparently there's like a whole subset of you out there who just like watching construction happen, like
1: yeah.
0: like grown-up toddlers who love
1: look Tonka at that trucks. Look at that bulldozer. Wow.
0: I mean, that I love it's the funniest thing ever when you meet like a 3-year-old boy who walks up to you and he's just like, look at my truck. And you're like, yeah, no, that's awesome, man. Well, apparently some people never grow out of that. And they were all over Ryan Smith's feed the other day, just being like, hey, could you just do a live stream of the construction? I'll pay for my SEG Plus just to watch that. And I, no judgment for me. I think that's great. I still love dinosaurs and watch a bunch of dinosaur
1: crap. Absolutely.
0: If you want to do it with construction, great. Wonderful.
1: So great. And it's like that and like watching airplanes take off and land that I feel like a lot of people just never grow out of, and I totally get it.
0: My dad is a train guy, okay?
1: Trains like too.
0: Like an actual train, steam trains especially, like an actual train guy and also a model train guy. My dad can walk around in like a rail yard and just be like, ooh, look at this locomotive. Look at this Union Pacific bad boy. And he's like, Dad, what? Some people are like that with the reconstruction of the Delta Center. Good for you. That's awesome. I'm gonna be more fascinated with the sports that are played out in that building. But if you want to watch the construction, more power to you. I like that as well. All right, we got to take our last break. We're going to come back. We're going to give away free golf courtesy of the Festival of Tees, 877-353-0700. 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And we'll talk to Spence Checkets. 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
0: All right, free round of golf, courtesy of the Festival of Tees from Lakeside. 877-353-0700. If you could tell me, James Peterson did some legwork for us during the Daily Dump. We talked about the playoff shares, the extra money that NBA players get if they win an NBA championship. It was roughly how much? 877-353-0700. If you were listening during the Daily Dump, you'll have the answer to that. 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James Peterson and Spence Checkett's in our Broadway studios right now. Wow. The Drive with Spence Checkett's is next, and he's here for Crosstalk. Hi, Spence.
11: Sean, we miss you, buddy. How you doing?
0: I'm doing great. I'm doing awesome.
11: You're still
0: no complaints.
11: Still in a safe location.
0: Yes, I have been sequestered from the super fans. You know how it is. Like sometimes you get people who just won't leave you alone because you're too cool. Or maybe I'm hiding. Maybe I'm in witness protection from my crazy neighbor. You just never know. I can't tell the truth on air.
11: Well, as I've listened to you over the past 2 days, you do sound like you're in a very secret, cavey type remote location. Just want to make sure that that you are alive, awake, and alert.
0: Yes, doing great.
11: Good, that a boy.
0: We were talking about on the show today. We were talking about a little bit more about this. This draft, this number two pick overall that the Utah Jazz are going to use. And we're talking about, you know, the possibility of Darren Peterson, of AJ DeBonsa, of a Cam Boozer. All the questions are already being asked about, like, hey, do you love AJ DeBonsa enough to move up? Hey, does it matter if Darren Peterson doesn't like Utah and wouldn't want to re-sign with Utah? And the Every actual basketball person that I've asked about that is like, dude, you just try to get the best player to add to your team right now, and you cross that bridge when you get to it. And fans, we get to worry about things that we think are going to happen 4 and 5 years down the line. Nobody in this Jazz organization has the luxury, except I guess Ryan Smith, of worrying about things 4 and 5 years down the line. You got to play for your future. You got to trade for your future. You got to draft for your future in the short term, in pretty much every case.
11: Yeah, and I think Ryan's an interesting wild card here because it's been interesting, and I always say this, listen to the beat writers. They're on the ground locally. Listen to the people that cover your team locally because the national narrative, now that the draft lottery is set, I'm listening to a lot of national NBA guys who are all convinced that Ryan has had this plan to get A.J. DeBonsa to the Utah Jazz since A.J. was like 15 years old. Like, they're all convinced that this has been going on for a number of years. A.J., of course, moving from the East Coast to play his high school ball here and then landing at BYU. And, you know, so the national narrative right now seems to be the Jazz are going to do everything they can to get A.J. That's all fine and good. If Washington holds all the cards, if they just simply believe, like, we've done our work, our calculation is that AJ is the guy, they're just going to take AJ. So where it gets interesting is, you know, do the Jazz believe that there is a gap between AJ and Darren Peterson? Because a lot of people don't. And there have been a lot of people that have come out of the woodworks over the past couple of days to kind of reignite the whole Darren's the best prospect in this draft, not AJ. You know, I talked about this yesterday. From an NBA scouting perspective, college tape is additive. It's not conclusion. You don't make a conclusion off of 1 year in college when you've been watching these kids since they were 14 or 15 play AAU ball in summer tournaments and playing against each other with the ability to play on the same circuit regardless of what state you lived in. Once upon a time, that wasn't a thing. We also have the internet now. And there's a compelling case to be made that if you watch tape on all of them over the course of 4 or 5 years, that Darren Peterson's tape, when he's been right and healthy, is much better than anyone's, including AJ. So if you're the Jazz, even though there's this whole side narrative that many people in the league believe Ryan's gone about his business to get AJ to the Jazz for years, if you put that aside and say, look, we don't really have a choice if Washington simply wants to take him. And if the gap isn't that big between AJ and Darren, we'll just take Darren and we're fine. Because if you do want AJ and you have to move up a spot to get him because Washington's going to grab him, Washington has the ability to do to Danny Ainge what Danny Ainge usually does to everybody else, and that's completely ask for everything and not settle for anything less. So one scenario that's been floated out there is last year during the draft process. And I don't know how much of this is true because Ace Bailey essentially fired the agent that was telling everybody that Ace wanted Washington. So I don't know if that's real or if Ace really wanted to end up in Washington. But if that's still something that's out there, if you're the Jazz, are you willing to move Ace Bailey and the number two pick for number one pick in like Bilal Coulibaly or something like that? And then are you sacrificing a year of developing a kid who I think has a chance to be really good? And if that's the deal, then just grab Darren, put him next to Ace. And honestly, that might be when the clock begins. The new Jazz time frame could very well land with Ace Bailey and Darren Peterson at 19, 20 years old because Markkanen's going to be 29, right? And you want him around, but in a couple of years when Ace and Darren are finally starting to develop into fully baked NBA players, it's going to be past Lowry's prime.
0: Well, it's interesting because Lowry's prime to me feels like the fourth most important thing in these discussions now. Like when Lowry was definitively in his prime, decisions were made by the organization to not try to capitalize on his prime and to tank instead.
11: Yep.
0: So, and part of that was the conversation of like, look, Lowry Markkanen is an awesome player, but he's not a number one on a contending team. And people around the league were like, yeah, we want Lowry. Trade him to us because we want him to be our number three in Golden State or whatever. And so I think, you know, I love Lowry Markkanen and he's a massively important player for this organization, but the timeline you're referring to is absolutely a shift away from him being the priority. And how do you capitalize on the youth of Keyonte George, who's come a long way, the youth of Ace Bailey, if they keep him, the use of Darren Peterson or AJ DeBonsa or whatever. And Lowry's role in every one of those scenarios is as sort of the veteran elder statesman, but not supposed to be the best player on those teams.
11: Yeah, well said. And in a way, you kind of feel bad for him, other than the fact that he's a max money player, right? I mean, he's doing just fine. But the probably the best two or three years of peak Lowry Marketing were the past two or three years, and I think he's missed 104 games in the last 3 years. Like, we may have forgotten how good he is, but ultimately, you know, what the ceiling may look like for a Lowry Marketing or a Jaren Jackson Jr., probably the two best players on this roster. You know, every year prior to the start of the season, The Athletic, The Ringer, ESPN, they all do like their top 100 NBA players or so. And my guess would be this upcoming NBA season, Markkanen and Jaren Jackson Jr. will be between 20 and 25 or 6, which is fine. They're both really good. But the one thing you don't have on the roster right now is the one thing that's the hardest to find, but the one thing you need to win a trophy, and that's a top 10, top 15 guy. Do you think Ace can eventually be that? Most people believe AJ or Darren could eventually be that. So if you do start the clock over, if Austin and Danny Ainge have decided, like, we think with Ace and Darren Peterson to two, or Cameron Boozer, I mean, or AJ, I mean, they're all around the same age. We think our timeline starts now with them. And we think we're going to be good enough with Markkanen and Jaren Jackson Jr. to give these young players a taste of what it's like to compete at a high level, maybe make the playoffs, maybe make the play-in, have a little bit of experience. And then by the time Lowry is reaching the end of his deal and we continue to be creative with the additions of talent, with Minnesota's pick still out there, Cleveland's pick still out there, and the ability to maybe grab some more young pieces, and maybe Keyonte continues to grow. And suddenly, as Markkanen is kind of on the way out, does that change where Oklahoma City is at that time as well? Because they'll have some financial decisions to make. The problem you have is San Antonio. You know, I don't know what you can do to get there. But look, all you want to do is give yourself a shot, right? And so, you know, maybe you can develop these young players, and then 3 or 4 years, you have a top four seed in the NBA playoffs, your home playoff team, and maybe Wembanyama sprains an ankle. You know, it's like when Toronto won the championship and they had Kawhi, sure, but Golden State lost Durant, Steph, and Clay. They all got hurt, and Toronto hung a banner. So is there a scenario like that in play? But the more and more I kind of dig into this, the more and more I wonder if Danny and Austin and Zanuck and everyone over there is starting to believe, like, no, now that we lucked into this top two pick and now that we think we've got a gem and Ace, are we starting the clock with them? As opposed to believing over the next 3 or 4 years with Markkanen still on the roster that we have a chance to win a championship, because I'm not sure they do.
0: By the way, Walker Kessler is the answer to Victor Wembanyama, just so you know. He'll reject every shot that Victor Wembanyama ever takes.
11: I like the confidence. You could do worse. You could do worse than Walker, but at this point, you'd have to have Lowry standing on Walker's shoulders, I think, to make that happen.
0: The old classic Little Rascals bit.
11: Just ridiculous, dude.
0: Perfect.
11: Just ridiculous.
0: All right. 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

Hi, what's going on? Drive Time, Tuesday afternoon, about 11 minutes past the hour, 2 o'clock. We have done the thing that we do in Utah from time to time where we have like 48 hours of spring and we jump right into summer. It's like 90 degrees outside. It will cool down a little bit next week, but it is a hot, scorching Tuesday afternoon outside. And as it is every single day, it is good to have you along for the ride. Spence Checkett's behind the mic. Porter Larson producing the show behind the glass today. A lot to get to on the program. The NBA playoffs continue to roll along. The Cleveland Cavaliers were able to even up their series with the Detroit Pistons last night as former Jazz man Donovan Mitchell caught a heater. My goodness. Reminder of what that kid looks like when he is going. 39 second half points that tied an NBA playoff record. After a pretty lethargic first half, he had 43 points, 39 of them in the first half. And the Cavs were able to do a pretty good defensive job on Cade Cunningham and tie that thing up at two games apiece. Of course, the big winner there is the New York Knicks, trying to get some rest, trying to get OG Anunoby healthy for the Eastern Conference Finals. See if the Knicks can advance to the NBA Finals for the first time since 1999. The Oklahoma City Thunder brought out the brooms. The LA Lakers have been swept. What's next for LeBron James? What's next for the Los Angeles Lakers? And now the Oklahoma City Thunder, like the New York Knicks, will sit back and watch the other series that gets back going tonight as the San Antonio Spurs and the Minnesota Timberwolves return to the Frost Bank Center in San Antonio, Texas, deadlocked at two games apiece. Now, OKC, like New York, trying to get a key piece back as Jalen Williams continues to sit and miss time. So NBA playoffs continue to roll along. We'll get to the latest there. Rob Pelinka, J.J. Redick spoke today about the offseason plans regarding LeBron James, what could be next for him. De'Aaron Fox, by the way, is questionable tonight. Apparently, he aggravated an ankle injury in practice. So we'll kind of get to some of that stuff on the program today. Of course, the latest with what could be a historic NBA draft for our local basketball team, the Utah Jazz, with the number 2 overall pick and a bevy of options, a bevy of rumors about what could be next. We'll get into a bunch of different scenarios. We'll be able to have some conversations over the past 24 hours about where the Jazz are and what could be next for them, depending on who they can snag in the upcoming NBA draft on June the 23rd. Don't forget, you can hear that on this little old radio station. We are your home of the NBA draft. So a historic week for our local Jazz fans that we'll get into on the program today. The battle for Lord Stanley's Cup continues to rage on. Did you miss any of the exit sound, by the way, for the Utah Mammoth after their first round loss against the Vegas Golden Knights? You can head on over to the website, ESPN700sports.com, and check that out. Tonight we'll have Buffalo and Montreal. The Canadiens have a 2-1 lead in that series. Then it's Anaheim and Vegas. And that series is deadlocked to two games apiece. So the latest in the NHL playoff landscape as well. A lot to do. We are 30 days away from the World Cup. Soccer fans, get excited there. Of course, we are, 14 days away. 2 weeks from today, Mauricio Pochettino will announce the roster for the U.S. men's national team. Will we see Diego Luna on the team? I think a lot of people believe it's a legitimate possibility, but a couple of matches left for RSL before we say goodbye to MLS for a couple of months. RSL Houston coming up tomorrow.

0: 7:30 Mountain Time on Apple TV at America First Field. And then the hated Colorado Rapids. Goodness. On Saturday, the battle for the Rocky Mountain Cup resumes. Utah Royals off to an unbelievable start to the season. They'll be in Louisville coming up on Sunday. Actually, that's here. They're playing Louisville coming up on Sunday. So the World Cup, 30 days away. I don't know if you've ever experienced a World Cup cycle. Didn't watch it much growing up. The first time I watched it was 2006. It's quite an event. It'll be the biggest event in the history of the world. That's just how big soccer is. So 30 days away, Mexico will host South Africa in Mexico City on June the 11th. So we'll get into some of that stuff on the program today as well. All right. First guest right out of the gates will be Chris Camerani, our college football insider, expert, and savant. I believe CK has prepared a big board for the NBA draft. We'll go over that today with Chris. And then Kevin Reynolds from the Salt Lake Tribune, who was live at the NBA lottery. He was in the room where it happens. Shout out to you Hamilton dorks out there. So we'll talk to Kev about the lottery, the combine, and what's next for the Jazz. Craig Bowlerjack, TV voice of the Utah Jazz. Bowler's on the podcast this week. Reality check with Spence Checkitz with my friends at Sinclair and KUTV. And as a result of our partnership, we play that back here on ESPN 700. And speaking of Sinclair and KUTV, the show will come to a screeching halt with Dave Fox coming up at 4:30. I will be on TV with Dave tonight. 10:35, KMYU. We call that Five Questions with Spence. Chris Camerani, Kevin Reynolds, Craig Bowlerjack, Dave Fox, me, Spence Checkitz, all of you, the great listeners. Happy Tuesday. Happy, beautiful, hot Tuesday. And our resident LeBron James homer, Porter Larson, on the program.
1: Hello.
0: Your boy is out, swept. Are you stunned? Are you shocked?
1: No, not with the team that they were facing. Oklahoma City, again, the far and away favorite, I think, throughout majority of the season, and still several weeks into the postseason, seems like the team to beat, and I think there's a pretty good cushion there. Now, San Antonio's fun. They look good. Some of the teams in the East are starting to figure some things out, but I don't really see anyone beating Oklahoma City without, like, some sort of injection, right? An injury, something we don't necessarily see right now happening. That's the only thing I think is standing in the way of the Oklahoma City Thunder and yet another NBA title. So not necessarily surprised. I did think that they might get a game in this series. I don't know. It's off season now for the Lakers, and of course that means it's focus on the Lakers time.
0: You know, I think as long as Shea is healthy, I don't think anybody's touching him. Like, A.J. Mitchell suddenly become a superstar. They dust these dudes off from
1: ridiculous.
0: The G League, throw them in, they score 25 a night.
1: And they added Jared McCain in the midst of this run. It's kind of ridiculous. And I said it that day. I didn't really know what Philly was doing. Now, when you got V.J. Edgecombe, when you got Tyrese Maxey, your backcourt's a little, like, crowded. So they got rid of that asset to maybe bring in a front court player or some help for Joel Embiid. But that's a player that I think is going to really fit well with OKC, and I don't really know what Philly was doing moving on. It's Sam Presti is at this point, Spence, the last, 5 to 10 years now, is just putting on like a masterclass of how you do it when you don't necessarily have the big market at your back.
0: Yeah, no doubt. All right, our first guest, Chris Camerani, live in studio today. We'll do some off-season college football, Chris, and kind of bounce around a little bit. Kevin Reynolds, Craig Bowlerjack, Dave Fox. But before CK stops by on a Tuesday, courtesy of our good friends at IFA Country Stores, it's time now for your opening tip. Now, with IFA's Weed and Feed, you're going to grow strong, healthy, dark green turf without a weed in sight. It is the ultimate lawn owner power move, not now at IFA.coop or one of your local stores. All right, over the past 24, 48 hours, after it was revealed that the Utah Jazz received the number 2 overall pick, a lot of conversation about what they're going to do with that asset, okay? So a couple of different things here. The NBA Combine is going on right now. And for those of you that have a life and don't follow that, first of all, congratulations. A.J. DeBonta, 42-inch running vert. That's the most of any player in the NBA Combine. Darren Peterson was 19 of 25 from spot-up threes today. Both those two continue to put on a show. But you know what's been interesting? And I've been listening to our old buddy Chad Ford, who's kind of like the OG draft analyst, used to join the show quite a bit. He doesn't do it as much as he used to. But Chad Ford, I think Zach Lowe, a lot of these national NBA guys that cover the draft are coming back around to the idea of Darren Peterson being the best potential pro. And as I said yesterday, for an NBA scout, college basketball tape is only additive. It's not, you don't draw a conclusion from just watching 1 year of college basketball. Once upon a time, it was a little bit different because now what we have in this basketball ecosystem is we can identify who these players could potentially be as young as 12, 13, 14 years old. You start to kind of see who they are as young players. And then throughout the course of their growth, whether it's AAU basketball, whether it's some of these summer tournaments where they all play together, or even some of the tournaments where the biggest high school or club teams across the country play each other, we've been watching them play each other and with each other in some instances for a number of different years. So AJ clearly stole the show this year, 1 year in college, because he just was much better for Brigham Young than Darren Peterson was for Kansas. Then there were all the conversations about the creatine thing still to me, like it took you 6 months and that's what we landed on, huh? There's some noise there. Now, NBA teams will get medicals this week, so we'll have a better idea of exactly what the deal is with Darren Peterson, because you've got to be so careful with medicals. We've seen Brandon Roy's kind of always the example that people land on. Brandon Roy had it like an elite 4 or 5 year stretch for the Blazers, and then his knees just went out. And there was some noise around his knees during the draft process, but he was thought to be potentially so special that the Blazers ignored it. They grabbed him, looked like they had a really elite all-star level lead guard wing, and his knees just gave out, and his career was basically over. The medical part of this is such a key component, and obviously the Jazz and everybody else will do their due diligence. But as the storylines continue to kind of roll along, and we're going to find out officially on June the 23rd what this is going to look like, I don't know that the Jazz are going to do anything other than take whoever Washington doesn't select at one out of A.J. DeBonsa and Darren Peterson. There are people that believe Cameron Boozer should be in the mix, namely Tom Haberstroh, who believes that Cameron Boozer is actually the best prospect in this draft. There's a lot to like about Cameron Boozer. In fact, part of me thinks he's the safest play. But I'm not interested in the safest play. I think if Washington goes Darren Peterson, DeBonsa lands in your lap. If they go AJ, Darren lands in your lap. And then here we go. Okay. The interesting part about what that means for the timeline of the Utah Jazz is Ace Bailey, at the age of 19 years old, I think showed enough last year to indicate if he keeps working, stays healthy, and he's developed properly by the Jazz organization, coaching staff, and front office, there's some elite-level stuff there. Then in 3-4 years, maybe Ace has also elevated himself to being one of the top, I don't know what's realistic, 10 to 15 players in the NBA. And plenty of people believe, whether it's A.J. DeBonsa or Darren Peterson, give those kids 3, 4, 5 years, you have elite-level, like franchise-changing cornerstones. So is there a chance that the Jazz are doing that calculation and saying, okay, Ace at 19, AJ, Darren Peterson, you know, these 19-year-old superstar players, let's just take whichever one is still on the board, and now our timeline begins with Ace Bailey and Darren Peterson, okay? Because if we're honest here, Kevin Love is very old. Lauri Markkanen is about to be 29 years old this upcoming season, okay? The nice thing is the way this is kind of shaking out, you know, Jaren Jackson Jr. at the age of 26, Walker's 24. As far as the players who are considered part of the core, Keontae's 22. I have plenty of questions about the rest of this group, namely Isaiah Collier, Kyle Filipowski. I think Sensabaugh's probably played himself in the mix. We'll throw him in there at 22. I still am not big on Cody, respectfully. Maybe he has a Keontae-type offseason and shows up and kind of catches people off guard. But with the reality of what the Western Conference looks like right now, even adding a Darren Peterson or an AJ DeBonta does not catapult the Jazz to the top tier of the West. It just doesn't. They know that. So is there a world where you're looking at it kind of like this? Because I was looking around. So the Ringer, ESPN, Hoops Hype, and SI, before every season, ranked the top like 100 NBA players. Okay. So here's where the Jazz players ranked last year. Larry Markkanen was at 49. Jaren Jackson Jr. was at 28. This is to start the season. Keontae George was not ranked, but for the final ranking of the year that the Ringer did, Keontae had climbed up to 53. Okay. So the three most proven commodities, Walker was not on the list because he was hurt. The three most known commodities, Larry Markkanen, 49, Jaren Jackson Jr., 28, Keontae George, 53. This year, let's assume Walker's top 50, okay? So you got four players that are between 28 and 50. And even though all four of those players are good players, what you are sorely lacking, and it's the hardest thing to find, but it's the most important thing to have, is one of those elite wings that is considered a top 10 or 15 guy. So are you looking at it kind of like this? Okay, so let's operate off the hypothetical that Washington goes AJ, and then the Jazz just grab Darren Peterson. Okay, so Darren Peterson and Ace Bailey, 19 years old. And one way to look at this is, okay, we've got this 5-6 year window where while these guys are developing, we have enough good players around them to start to learn how to win and actually build a winning culture. Can we get Ace and Darren some playoff experience as soon as next year? Because Markkanen is a vet and very good, and so is Jaren Jackson Jr., and Keontae is growing, and they've got a $15 million exception to add maybe another veteran piece. Do we have a group that's good enough next year to start to develop these young players in a way where they understand how to compete in the NBA? Because the unfortunate reality of a 4-year unserious approach to competing, which is what we've just had for the Utah Jazz, there are habits that need to be baked in to learn how to win and compete on a nightly basis. And that will start this year because it hasn't been a part of the deal over the past 4 years. So what does the window look like while Ace and Darren are developing as far as how we can surround them with good veteran players that can help us win, maybe go to the play-in next year, win 43, 44 games, maybe make the playoffs the year after that. And maybe the year after that, we're a top 4 seed with a home court advantage. And then we're in. Then we got a shot. And these kids are starting to develop. And if we see Ace and or Darren develop into all-star level wings, top 10 type players, then we have a conversation about having a parade on Main Street. Well, it'd probably be State Street. Main Street is shut down these days, but you get the drift. For all the excitement about the Utah Jazz finally being fun to watch again, there's still a marathon away from the top 3 or 4 teams in the West as of now, but that could change based off of their calculation. All right, Chris Camrani, his big board. Okay, live in studio, college football with CK coming up. Kevin Reynolds, who is live at the NBA lottery and is at the combine, will join us. Voice of the Jazz, Craig Bowlerjack, Dave Fox, busy Tuesday show. It's good to have you with us right here on ESPN 700.
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3: Joel Embiid has been the face of the shortcomings of the Philadelphia Sixers organization. 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I don't want to hear that. It's a broken record at this point. I don't know when the Philadelphia 76ers brass get tired of it.
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0: All right, you've done worse. You've done worse. In fact, I might need to send a super deep track for the next bump. Chris Camerani's live in the studio. We do follow the gospel of Andy Bernard on the program, that deep tracks, no hits when it comes to Dave Matthews Band. So, CK, on a scale of 1 to 10, how deep of a track is Don't Drink?
1: Well, it depends on who we're talking to. If we're talking to Aaron Falk, because of the irony of which he would throw it in your face, say a 10. But for the lays, probably 6.
0: 6?
1: Yeah.
0: All right.
1: But I'll help Porter out with the deep track for the next.
0: All right.
1: Next
0: you get the – I have a feeling I know where you're going.
1: Okay.
0: You'll get the next deep track option for a little Dave on a Tuesday. How are you, man?
1: I'm good. How are you?
0: Good to see you.
1: Yeah.
0: Good to see you off air. We got you out of the house.
1: How about that?
0: The bike over at TF hanging out. That was good.
1: I can be an adult.
0: Yeah.
1: Once in a while, but you know me. I'm kind of like, I'm not saying I'm strong like this animal, but like a bear, you know?
0: Yeah.
1: You come out, hibernation time is over.
0: Yep.
1: And enjoy the sun, enjoy the weather, enjoy nature. And then soon it'll be time to go back.
0: Well, and we got you for about 90 minutes.
1: Well, I mean, I was there.
0: Yeah.
1: Someone else was
0: chasing birdies, dude.
1: You were close. Should we talk about it? How many feet away?
0: Oh, yeah.
1: 2.5?
0: No. It was about 6 inches. I almost had my first hole in one over the weekend, 6 at Bonneville, which I think is going to be the hole. And when I hit it, I knew it was going to be close, and we couldn't really see it. Trey thought it went in.
1: Yeah.
0: We thought we had it.
1: 4 iron?
0: 6.
1: Oh, I mean.
0: That's all right.
1: You know what I would have swung.
0: 190. Oh, you're going driver off the par 3 no matter
1: what. 3
0: would. Taking a 3?
1: Oh, yeah.
0: Do you own clubs?
1: I do. They're hand-me-downs.
0: It doesn't matter.
1: From Aaron Falk.
0: Okay. Well,
1: I think there's a 5-wood in there, and I think a 5-wood is kind of like a hipster wood, I'm not mistaken. I don't think
0: 5 or 7.
1: I don't think a lot of people use those, but I'll keep it going.
0: What do you like in the PGA Championship this weekend?
1: Ooh, where's it being played? Come on.
0: Pennsylvania?
1: Oh,
0: I don't know the course very well.
1: Because I love the drama, I'm going to say one of the LIV guys. Because the tour's reeling, obviously.
0: Yes, it is.
1: It's in dire straits, and maybe their grand return to the PGA Tour will. I mean, like, it's kind of everyone wants. I think ESPN or somebody wrote about, like, we want the Scheffler DeChambeau rivalry back on.
0: Mm-hmm.
1: Like, can we get that going? Is that a possibility? Or
0: maybe I'm not a Bryson guy. Aronimic is the name of the course. I've never
1: heard
0: of it.
1: Oh, yeah, yeah.
0: Well, I don't have
1: to
0: tell you.
1: Tough fairways.
0: Tough track.
1: Yeah.
0: A lot of sand.
1: Yeah.
0: So no pick? Just throw it out there.
1: I'm not going to pick Colin Morikawa.
0: Because you got that one earlier this year.
1: I'm trying to think who are the guys that were on LIV that weren't Bryson DeChambeau. Is Justin Rose a LIV guy?
0: He is not, but he's played good golf this year.
1: John Rahm.
0: John Rahm.
1: Can I throw John Rahm?
0: You can throw John Rahm out there. I do believe he's in the field. All right, CK, is there anything interesting going on in the world of college football this time of year? I feel like this is the deadest of dead times in college football.
1: Unless you're really into the College Sports Commission, CSC versus Nebraska heavyweight fight for who's doing NIL deals right or wrong, I would say there's not a lot going on. But I'm in that camp. I have plenty of colleagues who are way smarter than me that are covering that. But when it comes to the nitty-gritty of that type of stuff, it doesn't really move the needle for me, at least in May.
0: Yeah, we did get some info with the Coaches Association presenting their model for changing the calendar, namely doing away with conference championship games and expanding the field to 24. I think that's their desire. What do you think about that?
1: Well, my question to you is, are you on board with getting rid of the conference championship games for the sake of an expanded playoff?
0: I wouldn't. I mean, I like conference championship games, but my question is, how important are they you're actually analyzing? Yeah, see, that's the deal, right?
1: They're not.
0: Yeah.
1: I think they only matter in the, I guess, I would assume they're going to stay the same in the college basketball world, where if you're the 7th seed and you get on a heater in the tournament and you win, you're into March Madness. College football's not the same anymore.
0: Does it?
1: And if anything, as we've seen in recent years, some schools kind of enter that with some trepidation because they're worried that if they lose and other results don't go their way, they could potentially fall out of a 4-12 team playoff. 24 is a lot. I mean, ironically, Kyle Whittingham has been saying this for years, that he eventually thought it was going to get to a 16 or 24 team playoff.
0: Mm-hmm.
1: I don't think, I mean, I guess count me in as the guy who, sure, I would love to see, you know, an upstart Tulane team get a shot at Bama or LSU, and maybe they get their tracks blown off. But guess what? That's okay. Is it that much different? I don't know. Because, like, I don't, when we're talking about conference championship versus expansion, I just think you have to be realistic. And the reality is this is where the train is going and you have to be on.
0: Yeah. And like you, I don't mind seeing the opportunity for something really cool, like a smaller school. I mean,
1: what's the difference between a Big 12, 10 or SEC school getting blown out in the first round of a college football playoff versus a G5?
0: Yeah, really nothing, quite frankly.
1: Because we've seen that a lot in recent years.
0: Well, and we've talked about this all the time. Like, it's not the unfortunate reality is the Big 12 is not competing for national championships.
1: Nope.
0: They just aren't.
1: Nope.
0: I know that's

0: and even Big 12 and ACC, and it continues to grow.
1: Yeah.
0: It's undeniable.
1: Well, and like I said, we've seen in recent years where some of these first round games have been barely watchable. And that will always be the contention for fans that don't have anything at stake in the first round games. Mm-hmm. It's like, give me a great game to watch. And if it's not a great game, then the committee blew it.
0: Yeah.
1: All like if a 4-5 matchup turns out to be a banger, everyone's stoked. But if it turns out to be a dud, or even a quarterfinal matchup like the who did Indiana smoked Alabama last year at the Rose Bowl. It's a dud. You know what I mean? And it's like, then everyone's like, well, did Alabama really deserve to get in?
0: Yeah.
1: All people care about really at the end of the day from season to season is, were the games good?
0: The Indiana thing is interesting because everybody copies everybody else in sports. When something works, it's like, how do we do that? It feels like it's generational. It feels like it's a unicorn. It feels like it's the Victor Wembanyama of
1: college Indiana?
0: Football. The way they were able to do that in basically 2 years where nobody was touching them. And this is potentially, historically speaking, one of the worst college football programs in the history of the sport.
1: Yeah, literally.
0: And they won a national championship. And honestly, they were the best team. It didn't feel like it was close. Anything to learn there? Or is that just like, okay, that was an amazing thing there in a vacuum?
1: Well, I think what we'll learn is how they press on without Fernando Mendoza. I mean, they had a school record amount of draft picks this year. Kurt Cignetti gets this huge, you know, salary bump. Proof of concept, as we like to say on the drive, it will be put into play. They got Josh Hoover from TCU, a quarterback who was underwhelming largely at the Big 12 level. I don't know if it's replicable because of, like, I think Kurt Cignetti's kind of a one-of-one type personality. And what we're seeing now in college athletics, especially college football, is you see so many young assistant coaches being given, you know, huge, huge jobs right off the bat. Kurt Cignetti is the polar opposite. He is the antithesis of it. He got his big job when he was, like, 63 years old. So are there going to be... 30 somethings at the Power Four level who are going to try to replicate what Kurt Cignetti does, maybe, but like it sounds super cliche and super boring and super reductive, but like he got good players and put and made his players play the type of style of football that was conducive to winning, and they did it.
0: There's a life lesson there, kids.
1: Yep.
0: Get your first big job at 63. Don't quit. Keep going.
1: So
0: keep climbing.
1: So we're good. Me and you, we're good.
0: Well, we're doing our best.
1: Okay.
0: Hopefully something comes down for both of us sometime soon.
1: I agree.
0: But keep going. You're not even 40 yet. You're not even in my decade, okay? You're a child. You are young. You got.
1: But I'm soon to be there. We'll share a decade for a few years.
0: You're getting there.
1: Yeah.
0: What's the hope? What's the big life break
1: that at 40?
0: That levels you up? Or at 63? What do you want that to look like?
1: Yeah. I don't know if it's a job necessarily as to just being like chill.
0: Trader Joe's,
1: or winning the lottery.
0: Are you playing? Are you in?
1: No, but I mean, like when you go to California, you get a quick fix.
0: Yeah,
1: you know, see if you can hit the big one and afford to buy all the things.
0: What's the first move, CK? Let's say it's 300 mil.
1: Wow. Okay. Well, after taxes, it's about 140. That's a good question. I mean, I would probably set up, you know, a trust for my kids, buy a house for my family members, buy a house for my friends, maybe get a timeshare for my friends.
0: You crack off a piece for the boys?
1: Yeah. Oh yeah. Easy.
0: The golf trips would be epic.
1: The golf trips would be epic, but they would only be on my calendar. You guys could do what you want.
0: Well, you're bankrolling the
1: thing. Yeah.
0: Yeah.
1: I don't know if there would be one. I mean, I would probably just be the worst and buy an amazing house somewhere in Hawaii.
0: It's not the worst.
1: I mean, it is.
0: That's the play.
1: I mean, it's, yeah.
0: What about the calendar change? So it looks like week zero is going to be the new start to the college football calendar.
1: It should be.
0: 100%. And then also, let's end the thing earlier. I think they're trying to end it after, like, the first week of January.
1: End the thing earlier. Don't take an unnecessary 3 to 4 week break. Like, what are we doing? And traditionally in the past, it was like, oh, these kids have finals. It's like, come on, man. What are we doing here?
0: Yeah.
1: Yes. The reason why the NFL smokes everyone at that time of year is because guess what? The NFL doesn't take a 2 to 3 to 4 week break.
0: Yeah.
1: They just keep

0: doing the damn thing. So that's what college football needs to do, is capitalize on the momentum that it has. And I think when you eventually get to an expanded play, a further expanded playoff, I do think you'll see that. But that has been an eyesore for a long time, that break.
1: 24 teams, the expansion to 24. Now, if you need another reminder who's running the sport, this comes down to the Big Ten and the SEC agreeing on it. Because Sankey wants 16, the Big Ten want 24, but it looks like the momentum is towards 24.
0: Yeah.
1: What do you think?
0: The more the merrier in that. That means there's going to be more media rights money, just more money in general. And you, if you can continue to sell programs this bill of goods that you will have a shot each year, I don't think that's necessarily a bad thing. And I know there are some truthers out there that have said, like, even moving away from the four-team playoff was a travesty because you are having flawed programs play for a national championship. But this brings me back to my argument, and I don't know why we do this in college football. Why are we so obsessed with this, like, narrative that ball? It's like, dude, let's go
1: Cinderella.
0: Florida Gulf Coast. What is it? Honestly, I don't know what it is. It is a fascinating kind of like split of reality.
1: So part of me believes that people want Cinderellas until like the Elite Eight. And then Elite Eight, Final Four, let's get the best teams. The first Final Four I went to, George Mason made it to the Final Four. I think they were
0: Like 06. I remember
1: something
0: that.
1: Something like that. Mm-hmm. And they got smoked.
0: Yeah.
1: That was the Florida.
0: That was a Joaquim Noah,
1: Joaquim
0: Corey
1: Noah,
0: Brewer.
1: Al yeah. Horford. That was a good team. Then it was the Aaron Aflalo UCLA team on the other side. And honestly, it was a letdown to watch that game because they did not belong there. So I actually think, and I'll just speak for myself, I like a good little Cinderella run. Okay, this is fun. I always think it's cool to watch people's lives change in real time. The coach is going to get a bigger job than maybe this, like when Lehigh beat Duke, C.J. McCollum burst on the scene. Yeah. Okay, his life changes. But when we get to Elite Eight time, give me the best teams in college.
0: Do you just
1: basketball.
0: Think we're more predisposed to that because of the history and the functionality of March Madness versus where college football even once upon a time, it was like, oh, these computers are going to bing bong some numbers and then they're going to give us two teams.
1: Well, and, you know, the way that we talk about Jim Valvano and North Carolina State, I mean, what off the top of your head, maybe Porter can do a little recon here. What's been the biggest surprise team to win a college football national championship? I mean, typically there's not like a
2: Indiana.
0: Yeah, I mean,
1: but they were the number one.
0: Yeah, I mean, the one that I can think of in modern history, and it's not even a surprise, was that first year that Ohio State was a number four seed, and they ended up smoking everyone.
1: Right, right.
0: But like
2: maybe Auburn's 20th
0: year, Cam Newton's year. Yeah, but it is this fascinating thing that I don't understand why we put on this hat of like purism where it's like the best has to win football. But in basketball, it's like, let's go upstarts.
1: Yeah. No, it's interesting. All right. Rittenberg, Max Olson, Eli Letterman, excuse me, the guys at ESPN ranked all of the off seasons for every P4 conference.
0: Mm.
1: Okay. So let's go down to the Big 12 here. Let me ask you where you think
0: Max Olson's my guy, by the way.
1: Okay.
0: Former colleague at the Athletic.
1: Friend of the show.
0: Yep.
1: Where do you think they ranked Utah? So off season is transfer portal and incoming recruits, and then who you lost.
0: Ooh. I'm going to say 5-7.
1: 8.
0: Ooh. Yeah.
1: Little eye opener for folks out here, you know.
0: Well, again, like and this goes back to what we've been hammering home the last several months. We don't know what this team's going to look like. Yes, Devin Dampier looked good when he was playing behind five future pros, and he had the play caller that he knew better than anybody. Everything's different, man. Like that, and guess what? There, one thing that we failed to mention and have failed to mention is that somehow, for whatever reason, Utah's defense was a shell of itself for the back half of the year and gave up a historic amount of rushing yards. They have questions to answer. Like, they have the luxury of being in a Power Four conference that is, I guess you could say, top heavy. But like, if you look at the roster, how many proven commodities are there? There aren't many. And that's okay to say without there's this perception where it's like, you gotta be positive. You gotta be friendly. It's like, no, man, just call it what it is. Enough is enough. Can they surprise them? Yeah, they can surprise everyone. They can go 10-2, but like 8 out of 16, considering the amount of massive change they had, I don't think is that offensive. I don't think it's shocking, but maybe it is to some.
1: No, it's only shocking to people that won't look through anything other than their rose-colored glasses. That's sure. Not how we do the show. Like, yeah. We talk about what's actually going on. Do I have optimism and hope? For sure I do. Do I have any clue what this is going to look like with all these new players? Congrats that you went up to spring ball and Devin was slinging it to Brandon Pagan. Like, it, okay,
0: rock.
1: Let's just wait until see what it looks like. So the Big 12 off-season rankings look like this. Texas Tech still won. Even with the Sorsby stuff, BYU 2, then Arizona 3. There's been a little buzz around Arizona over the past little bit.
0: Well, Lafitte is a fifth-year senior quarterback.
1: Houston 4, Oklahoma State 5.
0: Wow.
1: They have nowhere to go but up. TCU 6, Arizona State 7, Utah 8, Colorado 9, and then K-State 10. They're your top 10.
0: Listen, the season will ultimately tell how Utah's shopping in the portal did.
1: Yep.
0: Like this season will tell you how they did. Don't listen to anything that you, I mean, you can if you want to, but like, just because a player was good at a mediocre Mountain West team doesn't mean they're going to come to Utah and be an All-American.
1: Yeah.
0: But they also might be.
1: Yeah.
0: You can keep both trains of thought open at the same time. My only issue is like, if this Utah team is primarily, if Witt's coming back, if Jason Beck's coming back, if you had a couple offensive linemen coming back, we're maybe having a different conversation. And I think even national media members who aren't as plugged in as local media members would agree, because you have somebody who's leading the program that's done it for 3 decades, who's been here for 32 years. Morgan Scalley, born and bred Utah guy, the prodigal son. I get it. But he's never done this before, and he's doing it with largely a brand new coaching staff.
1: Yeah.
0: That cannot be understated enough.
1: Where do you think Michigan lands in the Big Ten offseason rankings?
0: I'll say 5.
1: They're at 6.
0: Okay.
1: So Indiana's 1, because Indiana's just doing, you know, it's so interesting. As I've said for years, there's not a sport where it's more important to hire the right head coach. It's important everywhere, but in pro basketball, Luke Walton took over for Steve Kerr and was like 38-1 or something with the Warriors. And I think he got one other head coaching job with the Kings. That didn't work. So what Kirk Cignetti has put into place ultimately is continuing to breed excellent results, because they're number 1 in the Big Ten, Oregon 2, USC 3. It's still weird to say Big Ten and we're talking about those schools. Yeah. Ohio State 4.
0: Who's 5?
1: Penn State is 5. Uh-huh. Rocco Becht. They just took everybody from Iowa State, who, by the way, was last in the Big Ten rankings, and then Michigan at 6 with Witt.
0: Well, I mean, going back to Indiana, like, another thing that can't be understated enough is the fact that Kurt Cignetti's held on to his coordinators. Like, generally, when these types of dream seasons happen, coordinators get head coaching jobs and leave. Like, the fact that they are able to have that continuity is huge. Michigan at 6 doesn't surprise me. They're in a pretty much similar boat as Utah. And they have a less proven commodity at quarterback. They just have more talent.
1: Yeah. Yeah, and there was just an announcement made that the University of Michigan made like a $20 million investment into some AI situation.
0: Cool.
1: It's set to breed like $2 billion. And they've announced they're going to use $500 million on the athletic department for NIL coaches and players. Good day to be Witt when that news comes down.
0: I mean, it's a massive... Not only is it a massive athletic department, but it's one of the best like universities in the country. It's world renowned. And listen, man, you get smart people who go there, they're going to end up making lots of money. And if they love their experience, they're going to end up pouring it back in their alma mater.
1: The name of the game now.
0: Yeah.
1: Hey, before we break, I referenced Colorado at 9. And when the Deion thing was all anybody was talking about, you wrote a lot of good stuff on what Colorado was trying to do. You went down there multiple times.
0: Yeah.
1: I want to be sensitive here, because I know the health thing is the big deal with him. But at one point, the conversation was like, is he going to stay there for a year and then take the Cowboys job?
0: Yeah.
1: And now it's like, you don't really...
0: As recently as 2 years ago.
1: But you don't hear much about it. Is it the health stuff?
0: No. I mean, I think as easy as it might be to be tempted to listen to people who will tell you what Deion Sanders is thinking, I think Deion is the only guy that really knows.
1: Yeah.
0: And I think you have to take him at his word that he has no interest in coaching professional football. I mean, I think he really enjoys doing this. And he kind of is operating with carte blanche in Boulder. He's a guy who resurrected a program that was really bad for a really long time. You know, I don't know what the appetite will be now at his salary number for another, you know, 4-8, 3-9 season. They had their one great year with Shador and Travis, but his proof of concept is really being put to the test now because Colorado, he's been pretty outspoken about this. Colorado isn't exactly busting down the door with NIL money.
1: Yeah.
0: And they're a very transfer portal heavy program. He barely recruits high school kids. He never goes to high schools to recruit. Like he's like, you come to me. Mm-hmm. It's a fascinating, you know, situation. And you know, he think he addressed his health during spring ball, and he said he's good. But it is he's at an inflection point, right?
1: Yeah,
0: now,
1: yeah. The shine just feels like it's off a little bit down there.
0: A little bit, and yeah. I mean, it helps when you had a once-in-a-generation player, and a pretty good quarterback who also happened to be your son.
1: Yeah. All right, we'll catch a break. 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

0: All right, well, it's the studio version. This is not Central Park 1999, which probably is the best bartender of all time.
1: More than Folsom Field?
0: What? Good boy. You always stun me with this random Dave knowledge you have.
1: I'm here, man. Okay. I have access to the internet.
0: Yeah, you do. Bartender acceptable, deep track only, I would say. Scale of 1 to 10.
1: It's pretty high up there, man, especially considering it is a deep track that ends an album, you know?
0: Yes.
1: Like, it takes you home.
0: What the hell? Do you know what it's about? Let's see how deep your knowledge goes.
1: It's about a bartender. One more drink.
0: It's metaphorical.
1: Yeah, I mean.
0: Yeah. Bartender's supposed to be God.
1: It's a metaphor.
0: Fill my cup with something other than booze.
1: Sure.
0: It's about fighting addiction. We don't need to get into it. But yes, metaphorically, the bartender is supposed to be God.
1: There we go.
0: Little Dave deep
1: bringing knowledge. Some levity to the drive.
0: There you go, on a Tuesday afternoon. 30 days away from the biggest sporting event in the history of the world, the World Cup is going to be played in our region. We are 2 weeks away from Mauricio Pochettino announcing the U.S. men's national team roster.
1: Are we going to do a bracket?
0: Of course. Absolutely.
1: Right.
0: We have to.
1: Okay.
0: So RSL is kind of slumping. They've lost three or four, but Diego scored another goal.
1: Mm-hmm.
0: He looks fit now. Took him a minute after he was hurt to get back in form, which it will. He's scoring goals. He's providing assists. There was a U.S. men's national team rep at the Dallas game. What are the odds? May 26th, you think we see his name?
1: I think I'll probably go 60-40. Weirdly, I think it could come down to him or Gio Reyna, as we've talked about before.
0: Yeah.
1: And even though Diego has many more goal contributions, Reyna scored his first goal for Mönchengladbach last weekend, I think. Poch loves him. Like, the staff loves him. I think he's at least on the preliminary roster. And then does he crack the 23, I think, is ultimately the bigger question. He can only do himself more favors by showing out more, and he has a couple more chances to do that.
0: What sort of wind in the sails could it give him? Let's say he makes it. And let's say he is able to get some time. And he has a little bit of a Beckerman, like, wait, we didn't really know who this guy is, and now he's starting. I don't think Diego's going to start. What sort of wind in the sails could it give him as far as momentum to maybe get an offer this summer window that RSL simply has to accept?
1: Yeah, I just don't know what European clubs would be interested in looking at him. I just think his physical makeup is not exactly conducive for where that style of game is. I mean, I would see maybe some Italian teams or some Spanish teams, but like Liga MX teams have publicly voiced that they're interested in this guy.
0: And he just doesn't want it.
1: I mean, by all accounts, it seems like Europe is the preferred destination, as you know, it's obvious, but I don't know. I mean, he will be in a much different position where Kyle was, whereas Kyle was last hurrah, different, like literal different position on the field, like holding it down. Whereas Diego will be, okay, they're down 2-1 in the 68th minute. Go do some stuff.
0: Yeah.
1: And if he, you know, has a couple goal contributions, I think that will open people's eyes. He's so technically gifted in tight spaces, which we don't see all that much of in MLS. Mm-hmm. Maybe if he's able to show that on the world stage with the U.S. men's national team, that might open up some more doors. But considering his age and his physical makeup, I just don't know if he doesn't have the same intrigue, let's just say, than a Gozo. Like, it's a totally different style.
0: Yeah.
1: Like, it's kind of old school. Maybe this is a bad comp, but like old school Javi, you know, mm-hmm. like just more. And granted, Diego is more positionally. He can play multiple positions, but I just don't know if he's the type of guy that big clubs are going to want to come knock on the door for.
0: This might sound reductive.
1: Yeah.
0: Drink, kids. We need to start a game.
1: Yeah.
0: Every time we use one of our terms.
1: Let's do it.
0: I just don't know that he's the athlete to end up overseas. Like, he's not very big. He's not very fast. He plays his ass off.
1: Mm-hmm.
0: Right. And he maximizes He gets every part of his athleticism that he possibly can because he plays so hard. But without knowing much about the international soccer ecosystem, if I'm watching like an EPL game, you're seeing athletes. And Gozo, to me, does have that profile. I don't know that Diego does.
1: I agree. And I think, like, yes, there's a world in which if we're eliminating the big four, if we're, you know, taking out England, Spain, Germany, Italy, like, could Diego go star in the Netherlands on a good, you know, Dutch team? Yeah. Could he go star in Belgium or Portugal? Sure. But I think if we're talking about really cracking the top four, that's difficult, to your point. And that's one thing that is totally undersold to, like, the generic sports fan audience worldwide, is, like, not only are these the best soccer players in the world, they're the best athletes in the world. From the literal world, yep. Like, not just America.
0: Yep. I always talk about that. It's something that, even though I've been covering this sport and watching it now for 20 years, I still don't think I have an accurate frame of reference for exactly what that gap is. The conversation always sounds like, well, if our best athletes decided to go all in on soccer.
1: Do you remember that? What's your starting 11, Spence? LeBron and goal.
0: Everyone always starts with LeBron and goal. Is there anything to that?
1: No.
0: No, there's not.
1: There's not. It's impossible. It's like asking a star athlete to pick up a baseball bat and expect them to hit a fastball.
0: Well, because once upon a time, I think, like,
1: Chad Ochocinco tried to make Sporting Kansas City. It's just a totally different beast, man.
0: Yeah.
1: Like, you're just, they're so good. They're so, like, their bodies are so fine-tuned, like 0% fat, pure muscle. They're running 8 miles, sprinting at times, and you have to have the perfect type of touch with all these things. It's just, it's insane, man. It's very difficult to do.
0: Question from a listener.
1: Yeah.
0: Do you know who Neil Kennedy is?
1: Is that the guy that wrote Chappelle's Show with Neil Brennan?
0: It's Neil Brennan.
1: Okay.
0: Question from a listener is, you guys need to discuss Neil Kennedy's chances of making the squad.
1: Mm.
0: Apparently he's some guy on Instagram that is trying. I don't. So you don't know much about this?
1: Okay, I'm not really on Instagram.
0: You kind of are.
1: Mm.
0: You post when it's Amanda's birthday.
1: Once a year? Sure.
0: Okay. What about Mother's Day?
1: No.
0: You didn't?
1: Her birthday's too close to Mother's Day. When
0: is Amanda's birthday?
1: In April.
0: All right.
1: It's too close.
0: No love for Mother's Day, huh?
1: Every day is Mother's Day. The same day as every day is Father's Day.
0: There you go. Like it. So, again, back to RSL. They have lost 3 or 4. We had Kurt on yesterday. Kurt's very analytical, so he was kind of walking.
1: What were his takeaways from Dallas?
0: Just walking us through the things that are still working despite the results not coming. I mean, they're good in the attack, create chances and such.
1: Missed Glad immensely.
0: Oh,
1: yes.
0: I mean,
1: I think, like,
0: good call. Yeah.
1: There was a time where I think RSL fans were frustrated with Justin Glad's lack of evolution as a player. I think he's proven to be maybe their most indispensable player. I think he's supposed to be back in the next week or so. But, yeah, I mean, this is a byproduct of what we've talked about. As you know, formation head, 3-5-2, 4-5,
0: pioneer
1: two,
0: one, over
1: six,
0: here.
1: 7-5.
0: You know me, 3 in the back.
1: You are capable of overwhelming a team, but you are also capable of being overwhelmed if you have insufficient talent in insufficient places.
0: Yeah. Did you ever cover a game in Dallas?
1: I did not.
0: So
1: thankfully,
0: I traveled with RSL. I thought I would enjoy this. I didn't. I traveled with RSL for 2 summers, and the Dallas thing, like, in mid-July.
1: Sure.
0: That's real.
1: Yeah.
0: It is. I've heard
1: Houston too.
0: I don't know if you can blame weather this time around, but I think they've won 2 matches in the history of the club in Dallas.
1: Mm.
0: Like, is it just weather? Or it's one of those things where, like, Seattle can't win here for whatever reason?
1: Well, probably a little bit of both. I mean, I would imagine that historically the calendar is loaded with summer trips to Houston and Dallas for RSL, and that probably plays a role in it. I don't know how many, you know, April or October regular season games they've gotten to go to the Lone Star State, because that could be a part of it for sure.
0: Yeah, I mean, a lot of people just kind of lean into the weather. I was just sent I sent it to you.
1: Yeah.
0: This is Neil Kennedy.
1: Okay.
0: So we can work on that for next season. World Cup break coming up, 2 months. You know, this club will take a 2-month break. I guess it's in the CBA that they have to let the players, you go do your thing.
1: Yep.
0: So they're going to be gone for 2 entire months. The summer window opens up, secondary transfer window. They have maintained a designated player slot. And Kurt yesterday alluded to the potential of adding a couple of other pieces in the summer window for the stretch run. Any thoughts on the area of the pitch, as they say, that they need the additions?
1: Well, a lot of it depends on Emeka Anelli's availability and if he could conceivably return at some point this year. I think you're maybe approaching the point where you can't really run Kaliskin and Spearings into the ground, but maybe that's a benefit of having this window, is to give them time off. Mm-hmm. I would say they have to upgrade the center back position. Like, I know Lucas Engel was really good before he got hurt, but I just think the drop off from Glad and Engel to some of those other guys is pretty drastic, and you just have to be able to have guys who can star in those roles and hold it down, and that's proven to be kind of the sketchy part of this roster so far.
0: Before we get to your NBA draft big board,
1: yeah,
0: because I know you prepared one, how versed are you in speaking about the top clubs in the world to compete for the World Cup?
1: I can speak.
0: Okay, so I've got the World Cup power rankings.
1: Wait, are we talking about the official FIFA rankings?
0: No, this okay. is... this is,
1: or is this a subjective power rankings? Because I like both.
0: This is a panel that includes close to 20 people.
1: Okay.
0: I know none of them.
1: Hit me.
0: Bill Connolly, I actually know. Familiar with Cesar Hernandez?
1: Yeah, ESPN.
0: Tom Hamilton.
1: Yeah, these are a lot of ESPN guys.
0: Jeff Carlisle? No, yeah. I know. Yeah. Okay. Anyway, there's like 20 of them.
1: Okay.
0: They have Spain as the favorite. What do you think?
1: Once upon a time, at the height of Barcelona's, you know, fame in the late 2000s, they had a bunch of crazy talented midfielders that they just basically could unleash. You're kind of seeing a 2.0 version of that.
0: Okay.
1: I don't know how healthy some of those guys are, but there was a lull on the men's side of Spanish football after that, you know, era. They've seemed to come back around. I don't know, like, what their striker position looks like. I just know they're crazy deep. So, like, if you remember the Iniesta, Xavi teams where it's like, oh, like, they can just have five midfielders go out and do what they want, and they don't even have to – they're so good they don't have to play a specific style. They have a bunch of young players that can replicate that now. They also have Lamine Yamal, who is kind of the
0: – like 18 or something?
1: 18, you know, got the 60 minutes treatment, kind of the next – it kid when it comes to world football.
0: Trying to think, digging into my FIFA knowledge, was Torres their striker?
1: Torres.
0: That's right.
1: Once upon a time.
0: That's right.
1: Much maligned. Well, Mr. Torres.
0: The midfield was so good.
1: So good.
0: That you just needed somebody up top to finish.
1: Turbo.
0: It's not like he was all you know me.
1: I know. RB.
0: It's not like he was bad.
1: No.
0: But I don't know that he was, you know, as good as his peers in the midfield. France at number two.
1: I mean, I think if we were being objective, I think France has the deepest talent pool in international soccer right now. But they have lots of injury issues. I mean, Mbappe's been dealing with a lot of stuff injury-wise. Just crazy deep. Like, I'm surprised Spain is above France, but I think it's kind of 1A, 1B right now.
0: So at three is Argentina. Mm-hmm. How much of that comes down to just, you know, what Messi can give them?
1: A lot. I mean, you can still make an argument that he's a top 5-10 player in the world right now, but they no longer are relying on that old guard, where once upon a time it was like, you know, Messi, Di Maria, Mascherano, you know, I guess, I don't know if Rodrigo De Paul, who's with him in Inter Miami, will still be in the fold for Argentina. I would assume so, but it's another country where it's like, you can have your pick of the litter basically at any top, you know, league, any top club in the world, and it's like, oh, there's an Argentinian guy.
0: All right, coming in at four, God Save the Queen.
1: Ooh.
0: Three Lions, baby. Come on, England.
1: You going to bring it home?
0: Are they
1: going to bring it home, do you think?
0: Once the U.S. is out.
1: Sure. You going to root for them?
0: Yeah, I mean, that's where the roots are. I know that's not surprising.
1: Harry Kane.
0: Yeah.
1: You're, even though, you know, you're loyal to the Spurs, even though he's at Bayern Munich now.
0: Can you help me understand how historic it would be if the Spurs actually were sent down? It's ridiculous.
1: Who's the biggest hipster NBA team?
0: The Charlotte Hornets.
1: No. who've actually been good in the last 15 years.
0: I feel like OKC's a little hip. Smaller market.
1: So, yeah. Let's say before they won the title, That'd be like a really beloved team being like, okay, you're going to go play against the St. Pierre Bison in the G League.
0: The Seattle Sonics back in the day.
1: Okay, yeah, that's a good pull.
0: Okay. Last one, 5 is Brazil.
1: Yeah. Carlos Ancelotti, who was Real Madrid's manager for a long time, who led them to a bunch of Champions League titles and La Liga titles, is in charge. We haven't seen Brazil live up to the expectations in like 20 years.
0: Yeah.
1: And I wonder if this generation is able to embrace all of that pressure and just like play free. But like growing up, that's what you envisioned, is like, okay, Brazil is going to clown everybody until they get to the final where they'll like, they'll have to be Italy or France.
0: Yeah.
1: That hasn't been the case for a very long time. They have a bunch of good young players. I would imagine that a lightning rod like Neymar is not going to make the roster, and that's probably better for them. But I wonder what Brazil can do, because it's been so long since I remember. Like, they were once upon a time like the primary Nike ad guys. Like, mm-hmm. they were the club that everybody was excited to watch. And now it's your Spains and your Frances.
0: I think the Nike ad campaign with Brazil was one of the coolest ad campaigns. Yeah. Was that 06?
1: It was 02. There was two. There was 02 and 06.
0: Okay.
1: Yep.
0: Yeah, that was one of the coolest ad campaigns. Because, mm-hmm. again, that 2006 is the first time I watched 1 minute of a World Cup.
1: Yeah.
0: Knew nothing about it. I'm mm-hmm. like, okay, let's watch these guys. It was like Kaká.
1: Yeah.
0: Ronaldo.
1: Yep.
0: Not that one.
1: Ronaldinho.
0: Yep. Roberto Carlos.
1: Yeah. On his last legs. Yeah.
0: Real Madrid fame.
1: Yeah.
0: All right. So, Chris, I know you're not a huge NBA guy, and that's all right, but...
1: I'm a man of the people, though.
0: You are a man of the people, and things got interesting on Sunday as we're all kind of sitting on our couch waiting to see how this would go down, or maybe chasing birdies at Bonneville, whatever your thing is. Maybe a TF hanging out. I don't know.
1: Take your poison.
0: Yeah, wherever you're at. Watching to see how this would go down. And look, not to be too hyperbolic and over the top, this is a big deal.
1: Mm-hmm.
0: What the Jazz don't have on their roster, I was looking at this earlier. So every year, you know, the Ringer does it, SI does it, ESPN, Hoopsite, they do their NBA rank, top like 100 players in the NBA. Hoopsite takes the average of all four rankings. Last year, Lowry was at 49 to start the year. Keontae was not in it to start the year, ended at 53. Jaren Jackson Jr. at 28. So those are the only three Jazz players that were on the list. This upcoming year, Lowry has missed 104 games over the past 3-4 years. We just forgot that he's awesome. I think he'll move up. Jaren Jackson Jr., that's about right, 28. Maybe Keontae moves into the top 40. Maybe. I doubt it. Walker was not on the list because he was hurt. So maybe you have another top 30, 40 guy there. So you've got four players that would be ranked between 28 and 50. It's fine. It's good. They're all good players. What you don't have is the hardest thing to find, and that's the one guy that when you pull up the NBA rank, he's top 10 or 15. There's a chance that either AJ or Darren or Cameron Boozer could be one of those players. So that's what makes this a big deal. Are you buying any of this? Ryan Smith has been trying to get AJ DeBonser to the Jazz since he was like 14 years old.
1: No.
0: That's the national narrative, by the way.
1: I mean, it's easy. Put baby in a corner. It's easy to do that, but like, again, this is the first time in franchise history the Jazz have ever picked above three in their 40 something years of existence. I think one thing is proven, and it's like you cannot predict what Danny Ainge front office is going to do during the draft. So I think it would be foolish of me, of all people, to say like, oh, if Darren Peterson's there too, you got to take him, or you should try to trade up to take AJ DeBonser and give Washington a lot of what they would be demanding. Who knows, man? Like, this is, I think everything is on the board for them. Like, and you can correct me if I'm wrong, but it's like, this is almost like the perfect situation for them, because I think if they got one, then that noise would have been insanely loud. It would have been a, you know, home run, surefire, done deal, take it to the bank. Now it's on Washington. Does Washington like think AJ DeBonser is their guy? And if not, then he can fall to the Jazz, and then the Jazz can be like, hey, look, they didn't want him. We'll take him.
0: Yeah. Yeah. Look, it's interesting to consider, because the old walking line is just at this point where the Jazz are at in a rebuild, you just have to take who you think is the best player, regardless of any other dynamic. But after the lottery, Austin Ainge said, and I find this to be calculated and maybe somewhat of a message being sent, we're looking for a player that's going to stay here for 10 years. We know the history of the Jazz. Draft pretty well, develop pretty well, have not been able to retain, whether it's Hayward or moving on from Mitchell or Gobert. And there are two interesting dynamics, not just AJ, but Cameron Boozer's father works for the team and Carlos played here. I just have to wonder if they're actually, because Darren Peterson with no ties here. So let's say Washington goes AJ at two. Is there any thought? I think Darren's the pick. I think you picked Darren. Is there any thought to go Cam Boozer? Because maybe he does actually stay here for 10, 12 years.
1: Well, his dad also left in free agency. It's not like he retired here.
0: Correct.
1: I wonder if the historical nature of the Jazz roster build is going to play into this at all. Because if you look at the Jazz moved here in 79, have they ever had a wing player who is of size that plays the position the way is needed to be a star player in this league?
0: Chris Morris.
1: I would say Daryl Griffith was probably the closest thing, but they weren't that good.
0: Yeah.
1: But like ever since it's been bigs and smalls.
0: Yeah.
1: It's been Karl Malone, Rudy Gobert, Donovan Mitchell, John Stockton,
0: yep.
1: Darren Williams.
0: Mm-hmm.
1: I know a big point guard, but if we're talking about the position where, and maybe this is my generation and bias, but like 6'5" shooting guard, it's like, oh, I think of one guy.
0: Mm-hmm.
1: You know what I mean?
0: Yeah, yeah.
1: And it's like, yeah. Those are the guys that are still running this league, as good as Jokic is. And the Jazz roster is kind of currently set up to have that perfect like type archetype slide right in.
0: Yeah.
1: But are you worried? I mean, are you worried about the bevy of issues that they're going to have to dissect regarding Darren Peterson? Is in today's NBA, can you have four quote unquote bigs? Is Cam Boozer going to be a point forward? Like, is he Kevin Durant? Is he Jokic? I don't know.
0: Yeah.
1: These are all these fascinating dynamics that I think that the Jazz have to weigh through.
0: Yeah, it makes it really interesting. It gives them a lot of the new buzzword in the NBA is optionality.
1: Ooh.
0: It gives them a lot of optionality, CK. Before I say you lose, I wonder, so last week before the show, I sent out a text to like four or five of my friends that are the biggest Jazz fans I know. And I said, how many games did you attend this year? How many games did you watch this year? And how does it compare to when you were at your peak? And most all of them were attended one or two, watched a handful. One of them tried to watch more, but not even close to the consumption of Jazz basketball that they were once upon a time. And these are lifelong Jazz fans.
1: Mm-hmm.
0: You have Jazz bros in your in your vicinity. What's been their reaction to this 4-year unserious process?
1: Similar. I mean, I think we're also at this phase of life where we're getting older.
0: Yeah.
1: Kids, like more important things. It's easier when you're in your teens or 20s to be stoked on something unrealistically, where it's like, yeah, let's believe we don't have jobs. We're in school.
0: Mm-hmm.
1: Let's be stoked. We're old. We get a little fatter, got more grays, got kids, got to put food on the table. My group is basically where your group was, like maybe even more like leaning towards like I didn't watch many games.
0: Yeah.
1: It is what it is, man. You got to give them something to get stoked about. And in a weird way, and this is I'm going to date my group and myself here. Like, I think the only way they really get back into it is through their kids. Like if their kids who are in elementary school or in middle school are like, dude, did you see, Dad? We got Darren Peterson.
0: Yeah,
1: maybe that'll bring him back around.
0: Yeah,
1: but I think like there's a huge portion of the fan base that's kind of like, meh, shrugging shoulders.
0: Were you ever? You don't strike me as a guy that ever watched sports with like life or death.
1: I mean, when I was a kid.
0: Yeah. When did you realize what a zero sum game it was and how what little energy
1: like
0: it actually?
1: When the Niners lost like four Super Bowls in their lifetime.
0: Yeah. It's funny how that shift occurs, where at some point it feels like
1: everything.
0: I think
1: it's everything. The job, too, Spence.
0: Absolutely.
1: The job is you see how the, what do they say?
0: Sausage.
1: The sausage is made.
0: Yep.
1: Yeah, turn the wheel.
0: Just eat the hot dog, kids. Don't look into how it's made. Chris, great to see you.
1: Thanks, man. I appreciate you.
0: Chris Comrati from The Athletic, our college football insider and expert, did a little college football segment one. And then a little World Cup, 30 days away, a little RSL, and it was some Jazz. All right, we'll catch a break. Speaking of the Jazz, Kevin Reynolds was at the draft lottery and the combine going on as well. We'll bring in Kev, Craig Bowlerjack, and Dave Fox during the 4 o'clock hour. Then we'll launch into the final hour of the show. Say goodnight at 6 on ESPN 700.
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0: All right, Bowler's going to roll by in the 4 o'clock hour. TV voice for the Utah Jazz. Dave Fox a little bit later on. I'll be on TV with Dave tonight at 10:35 on KMYU. We call that 5 Questions with Spence. Good stuff from CK today. Good to have Kamrani live in studio. Utah Jazz will draft number 2 coming up on June the 23rd as the NBA draft lottery was kind to them. And our next guest was in the room where it happened, Kevin Reynolds, Salt Lake Tribune. How are you, bud?
1: I'm good. How are you, man?
0: Doing well. I'm doing well. So since you were there in the actual room, just tell us about the process. Just kind of unpack how it all goes down.
1: Yeah, so this is my first time at the Combine overall. So this is all a first for me. But, so basically you get into this conference center at the Navy Pier in Chicago, and there's, you know, a room full of – a typical media room full of, you know, probably 100 journalists there. And so you're just waiting there for about, like, 10 minutes, and then they gather up the people who are going to go into the actual lottery room where they're doing the drawings. And so – you have to go through a metal detector. You're giving up your phone, all contact with the outside world. And then from 12:45 to 2:30 after the television show is announced, you're just in this room. You're locked in. You can't leave. It's just you and all the representatives from the teams and a couple of people from the NBA who were running the actual lottery. So It's a really small room once you get in there, just a couple of seats to the left, right, and center. And the center is what you see on TV where Austin Ains and all those guys are actually sitting. But it's really tight. It's a really tight room, and it's very quiet in there, very tense. There's really not a lot of talking, and everybody feels like they're talking in whispers a little bit. And we can get into the actual drawing, but that's kind of the – that's kind of the overview of the room. And for like those 2 hours, they're just in there. That's all you're doing in there.
0: Does it get awkward? Are you looking around
1: awkward?
0: Okay, it does.
1: It gets awkward. Well, also it's particularly awkward for me because I don't know anybody.
0: Yeah. There.
1: You know, like I haven't, cause there's, you know, Brian Windhorst, there's a bunch of guys who know all the people from, you know, the Warriors or, you know, the Wizards, everybody. And the only person in there that I have ever talked to pretty much my entire life is probably Austin Ainge. So, and the Jazz people, they

0: there. So it was like, okay, you know, and I have 2 hours to kill. So after like 20 minutes of talking to Austin, you're like, all right, well, what am I going to do for the rest of this hour and 40? So it's definitely awkward. And it does have the feeling of, and also afterwards, you know, there's some people aren't really being talked to very much, you know, like even the people who are representatives in there, some of them are just sitting around waiting to get out. So yeah, it's kind of awkward. I think it's pretty awkward.
1: So when you were done talking with Austin, who did you try to speak with next? What was your next move?
0: I mean, I was just hanging around. Like I was at one point, because like, what else am I going to do? Because also I had the, you know, got Austin's take on what number two is. And also, by the way, like Austin, this is his first time in the room too. And so he was the only one who showed any amount of emotion getting the number two pick. Every single person, the Washington Wizards get the first pick. And also all this happens. And essentially the drawing is over in 5 minutes. It's not a television show in there where it goes 14 to one, it goes 1 to 14. They pick the numbers of the balls and it goes in basically 30-second increments. It goes, oh, Washington won, Utah second, Utah won again. Then it was Memphis. And everybody is just staring straight ahead because it's the type of room that if you say anything in, and particularly in that time, you stand out. So when Austin was fist pumping and saying yes, it was like, man, this guy is the only person who looks like he actually won the second overall pick in the NBA draft for a team that never wins anything in this lottery. So, but yeah, after that, just like I was hanging around, I watched them do the NBA people put the logos on the actual envelopes that you see on the television show. They do that right there. But after that, it's just like, get some water. It's got an hour to kill until the end of this thing, you know?
1: So for basically an hour and change, you were just hanging out, no phone. You just kind of had to hang out.
0: Exactly. Wow. I mean, you take some notes. You know, you try to listen because, you know, I don't know them. You try to listen to a little bit of what some of the other people are saying because, you know, they had reporters there who cover the Pacers and cover the other people who are like they're in little scrums with those guys. So, like, I try to take some notes or hear what they were saying. But, you know, for the most part, I spent most of the time, obviously, through a Jazz lens on this one. And so, yeah, the other weird part is like it Austin was sitting down and everybody, you know, anybody wanted to come talk to Austin, you could come right up. And, but there were people to the left and right of him who were other executives for other teams and nobody was talking to them because not everybody has a reporter in the room who's there. So it's kind of weird in the sense of like, this is a very important person to the right of him and no one's asked him a question. I believe it was the Kings guy. So yeah, just very, very fascinating room to be in.
1: So when it comes to the actual process, I know you said they go 1 through 14, but kind of paint a picture for us, the ping pong balls go. How does that actually go down?
0: Yeah. So they make it really official because they have a law firm there that is doing it like, and basically all these NBA executives. And so they have this guy in the back of the room who's standing. He's facing a wall, essentially. And he's got a stopwatch there. And he's timing it out every 30 seconds or every 20 seconds because they pull a ball every 30 seconds from the drum. And essentially they have a huge board to the left of every single combination, every single four-number combination that possibly could come up in this draft. And where it's assigned, you know, with the Jazz have X number of combinations where they win. And so every 30 seconds, this guy raises his hand facing the wall and the guy pulls a ball, announces the number. And then after four of those, they look at the board and they go, Washington won. And then it just, the process repeats, but you're only doing it for basically 16 balls. So it goes extremely quickly. It's like, okay. And everybody is just staring into, you know, they have a camera to them, but everybody is just staring into this wall in front of them, acting like nothing has happened, acting like Washington had not won the number one overall pick, except for Austin, who was excited that the Jazz won. But I can't emphasize enough, like, how, you know, we've all watched the lottery on television, and it's this huge spectacle. that even has a break in between, you know, 14 to four, and then, you know, they have the top four. It's just like the complete opposite in this room. And it almost feels out of place to have any amount of emotion, which is also why, like, afterwards, Austin, I think he had the quote of, like, I don't know, what do you want me to do? Just stand there and look at the, like, I couldn't do nothing in that moment, which I think is a very human response to it. But I think there had to be some veterans in that room that just, you know, there's just no emotions shown from the people who are actually representing these teams.
1: So since you now have had the experience of having a front row seat to this entire process, is there any part of you that believe any of this is rigged at all?
0: No. This is the most, like, corporate, like, it's just like the most uneventful event ever. Like, it just doesn't feel like it is. It has any amount of, they have a guy facing the wall. And I guess part of it is to show that it's not rigged. But I mean, even beforehand, when they are actually putting the lottery balls in the drum to pick the numbers, I mean, those are under seal. Like, the guy took out a scissor to break out a seal from this box to put them in. It just doesn't feel like this is rigged, at least not to me.
1: Yeah, well, it's not. I mean, we can be clear. I mean, it's not rigged, but there are people out there that have these conspiracy theory mindsets because everything has to be a conspiracy theory. I'm badly wanting Joe Rogan to start doing podcasts on NBA draft lotteries.
0: Oh, God.
1: No. What? Tell me, what did Austin say to you when you spoke to him about the possibilities of the number two draft?
0: I think he was excited. I mean, because this does change so much of, like, what the next 10 years could look like, because with the number two overall pick, the Jazz in theory could go anywhere they want. You know, I think even a guy, and this came up, like, even a guy like AJ DeBonza, like, is he, if he's going to go number one, is he on the table for the Jazz? Obviously Washington has control over that to some degree, but with the number two overall pick and with, you know, how much, depending on how much they're willing to give up, even that could in theory be on the table for the Jazz. But either way, it underscores the point that there are a ton of options for Austin Ainge now, and he's looking at this pick, and he made it this very clear, that he's looking at this pick as changing the next 10 years for the Jazz. And it's not going to be a pick based on what this current roster needs right now, or what this, you know, this run of whatever Lowry and Jaren Jackson and Walker Kessler and Keontae George, whatever this group, however far they go in the playoffs or however many cracks they get at this over the next 2 years, like, this pick will kind of be independent of that in a lot of ways. And they're going to take the player that they think they can kind of have the ability to change a franchise. So in that sense, like, if they feel like Cameron Boozer or Caleb Wilson or, you know, whoever it is can add to the group, or they think that can change the direction of where the Jazz go and for the long-term future, it doesn't really matter if there's a redundancy on the roster. But at the same time, like, a Darren Peterson, I think, still makes a lot of sense for this team, because yes, they have a lot of front court guys. They have a lot of options there. They don't have a lot of guards outside of Keontae that are really proven. And he also might just be the best player in the draft, or one of them, and AJ as well. So I thought that was interesting. Like, that was his mindset. And I think it's kind of a relief, too, because I don't think you're having the same conversation at six. Like, you don't have as many options at six if that's where they went, or maybe even four if that's where they went. Two is really, you know, they can go wherever they want in this draft now.
1: So it's been interesting, and I say this all the time. If you want to know what's actually going on with your local team, listen and read what the local beat writers have to say and write, because you guys have a pulse on the team in the way that the national guys just don't have. But of course, this week, after the news came down that the Jazz were at two, a lot of voices chiming in about kind of the dynamics that are in play here. And a lot of the national guys that I've been listening to and hearing are all in on this thing that Ryan Smith has had this plan, this diabolical plan, for 4 or 5 years now to land AJ DeBonta on the roster of the Utah Jazz. What's your understanding of that relationship? And do you think there's anything there? I mean, some people are saying the Jazz are going to do anything they can to make sure DeBonta is the guy. I would imagine Washington has something to say about that. But what's your understanding of the dynamic between Ryan Smith and A.J. DeBonta?
0: Yeah, I mean, I've been hearing this timeline, too, of this 4 to 5 year thing. And to me, I just don't think that's very accurate. I mean, A.J. hasn't even been in the state of Utah 4 to 5 years. Yeah, he went to high school here. But me and you have talked about this. Like, I don't think Ryan Smith was the reason why he went to high school at Utah Prep. That had a lot of different for his senior season. That had a lot of different elements to it that had, crazy stories that we traced to, the promises of building the next IMG Academy and being the figurehead of that movement, or building a new high school where a former teen treatment center existed, and promises of Major League Baseball. The same guy who is promising all these things is a guy who in the past has promised bringing Major League Baseball All-Star games in outside of the continental United States, and also having relationships with, the Saudi government. Like, there's just so much that was going on, and we've talked about that story, and we can talk about that story again. But, like, I just don't think that was at its heart a Ryan Smith story or a Ryan Smith connection. I definitely think it helped to have AJ in the state of Utah, for sure, to get him to BYU. I definitely think those relationships between now, like, is there a relationship between Ryan Smith and Danny Ainge and the Ainges and BYU? I think, yeah, and between those guys and AJ, yeah, now they have those relationships because he was in Provo. And I think the reason he was in Provo, it definitely helps that he went to high school in the state of Utah and played 4 hours down the line. But I don't think this was some five-year plan where they circled AJ, or Ryan Smith circled AJ 5 years ago and said, this is going to be the face of the Utah Jazz and keep him in Utah for the next 15 years and have him play a decade in the NBA in Salt Lake. I really don't think that's the case in this scenario. I don't think now that it's possible. Do I think they would mind him staying in Utah? Absolutely not. I think it would make a lot of sense for them to want him to be in Utah, but I don't think this is some mastermind thing of they had this planned out in 2020. I just don't think that's true.
1: Do you anticipate, and look, there's no way of knowing, we're just pontificating on possibilities at this point. And again, we'll see what Washington has to say. They're the ones that hold the biggest chip, and they have all the power at this point. Do you think it could be as simple as the Jazz just taking whoever Washington does not take out of AJ and Darren?
0: I think it could be that simple. Yeah. I mean, the way Austin described it is essentially that they're going to come up with whoever their top two players are, whether that's AJ and Darren or Darren and Caleb Wilson or AJ and Caleb, like whoever those two are, whoever Washington doesn't take, they will take. Now, I just think the question is if they want to be super aggressive and they think their top player, if they come to a conclusion that there's only one guy that's good for them and this is the only guy that they want to have, and they want to be super, super aggressive to move up to get the number one pick, if they think Washington is dead set on taking AJ or Darren, whoever that person is, then they would have to be willing to probably give up a really good prospect along with the number two pick and maybe another pick. Like, are you willing to give up Ace Bailey? Like, are you willing to give up another young guy? I don't know who that would be that Washington would want. Like, and is the cost too much? And the other thing that I thought about over the last few days and have been trying to figure out a little bit too is, okay, if you do feel that passionately about moving up to the number one pick, like, is there that much of a difference between AJ and Darren Peterson to essentially mortgage the future? Ace Bailey, I don't know if he's going to be some superstar in the NBA, but of all the unknowns, we do know that Ace Bailey looked pretty good for a lot of the stretch of his rookie season, and the Jazz seemed pretty high on him. So are you willing to kind of potentially set your franchise back a little bit, maybe even a year? It took a lot to get Ace Bailey. It took a really bad season, took the worst season in Jazz history, and getting the number five pick and falling to the five pick to get him. So are you willing to mortgage all of that in the hopes that AJ or Darren is just so much better that you cannot miss? And to me, like, the way people are talking about Darren Peterson versus AJ DeBonta isn't like one guy is so much better than the other guy. So if it's close and the Jazz feel like both of those players could give them something similar, be similarly impactful to them, then is it worth it to trade out everything to get the guy, or just take the guy that at number two that costs them nothing, you know, other than just taking the player?
1: There are some that like Cameron Boozer as much as these other two. I don't know that I'm in line with that per se. I don't think he's a bad option. I think he's going to be a very good player. And you referenced earlier, just take the whoever you have done your calculation on and you believe is the best player, just take that player. Don't overthink it. So there is that dynamic of Cameron's father, Carlos, having played here and also now working for the Utah Jazz. I think at this point I'm in the camp that if you're not going to trade up to one, just take whoever Washington does not take out of AJ and Darren. But do you think there's any potential that we could see Cameron Boozer off the board at three?
0: Yeah, I think the range. Well, he said that he's done, and everybody in the Jazz organization has done quite a bit of work already on those top four guys. Like, none of these guys are new, particularly not a guy who is the son of Carlos Boozer, who's, you know, not only a former player, but also currently works for the organization. But at the same time, like, I just don't know. Like, I'm not a scout. I don't pretend to be a scout. So I really don't know, but I'm in the same boat as you. Like, to me, this is AJ or Darren or even Caleb Wilson. And then, you know, Cameron Boozer, we'll see. Like, I think he could be a good player. Is he enough to take at the top two spots? I'm just really not sure at the moment. But I would, for me, I guess I would say probably not. I would probably not do that.
1: How's the combine experience been so far? It's an interesting thing because it's a great spot for building relationships. You see everybody. How much of the drills and measurements are something that you know, teams use as their calculation to make these picks? The medicals obviously are very key, and the pre-draft interviews are things that are also very important. But what's the combine been like so far, Kev?
0: Yeah, kind of a lot of that. I mean, so far it's just been, you know, we're talking to people, talking to as many people as you can about the Jazz and what they want to do or what they're thinking about, and trying to figure that out. And also for me, meeting a lot of people for the first time as well. It just kind of feels like a huge corporate event. It kind of feels like a media day in some ways for, you know, those Big 12 media days. A little less structured, obviously, than those, because those, you know, those have very specific times when everybody's there. This just feels like a huge gathering of people. And weirdly enough, you see a lot of college coaches. You know, you feel, yeah, just, I think you described it well. Got one more day here, so. See what I can come up with. Hopefully something good.
1: All right, Kev. Well, thanks for the time, buddy. 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Let's play golf. And I know you have an announcement to make, but we'll make that at a different time, okay?
0: All right, man. I'll talk to you.
1: Kevin Reynolds from the Salt Lake Tribune for now. And I'll leave that there. 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We're sending you to Hobble Creek. Man, we are so nice. Let's do this. Who do you want the Jazz to draft at number 2? Who do you think? 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All right, 2 hours down, 2 hours to go. Craig Bowler, Jack, and Dave Fox. 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
3: The best version of them was right after the All-Star break when everybody was healthy. Unfortunately for the Lakers, Austin Reeves and Luka Doncic couldn't stay healthy going into the postseason, and that seemingly undermined any chance that they had of being a threat. It sucks as a Lakers fan. I think it's clear that they can't just run it back and hope to gain ground on the top dogs in the Western Conference. There's going to have to be a dramatic move that's made this offseason, and it's got to be beyond re-signing guys like Rui Hachimura or Marcus Smart. It's got to be something significant, something with one of the big three. We know Luke is locked in. So the question then becomes, which one do you side with? Do you go with the 42-year-old star LeBron James, or do you go with the up-and-coming guy in Austin Reeves? And I think that you're probably going to choose at this point the former and not the latter.
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1: All righty, we are back. Episode 7, Reality Check with Spence Checkitz. Reminder, we record this on Tuesday. It's released on Wednesday, and it's televised on Friday night. 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You can catch us on KJazz and KMYU on Friday nights. So if you do see this Friday, you may hear some of yesterday's news because it's Tuesday afternoon. Episode 7, Spence Checkitz here, and it is a historic week for the landscape of the Utah Jazz. So how about we bring in a man that might be as tied to the Utah Jazz as anybody else these days, Craig Bowler. Jack, how are you, sir?
20: Well, I'm good. By the way, I want to compliment whoever did the video or the portrait of one Spence Checkitz.
1: Yeah, a little awkward.
20: Can I talk to that person?
1: Because we can put you in touch.
20: That's impressive, pal.
1: Yeah, my friends say I look like a bad character from a romance novel.
20: Yes.
1: And it's my picture on all their phones when I call them, unfortunately. But hey, it's AI. It's the new world.
20: I like it. It looks good.
1: How you doing, my friend?
20: I'm good. Summer is here, and I already feel rested.
1: Good.
20: Now I'm excited.
1: Sure.
20: So let's move this thing along.
1: Absolutely. What year will this be for you calling Utah Jazz basketball?
20: Boy, this will be year 22.
1: Wow.
20: Which is, it's gone by so fast.
1: Yeah.
20: I remember the first game in 05, Ostertag had returned, and we had some fun with him that night before tip-off. And here we are in 2026, heading into, Spence, really maybe one of the most impactful seasons since the Carl and John days of 97 and 98, when they had back-to-back opportunities to win an NBA title.
1: So I have a memory. When I was a kid, I used to love watching Jazz games on the VHS.
20: Oh, yeah.
1: So I'd throw a tape in, I'd record all the games. You'll have to tell me what year this was, but one of my favorite games that I used to watch all the time was a Sixers Jazz game.
20: Okay.
1: And Charles Barkley was playing for Philly and Carl was playing for the Jazz, and it was you and Jim Nantz.
20: Yeah.
1: Pre-game, and you were discussing the physicality of the matchup, and obviously Jim is still a close friend of yours. What would that have been, 1983? Four?
20: That would have been the fall of 85.
1: Okay.
20: Just prior to him, he had come back and forth and was trying to get through the end of the year with KSL and was with CBS at that time on Saturdays, was a host of college football on CBS.
1: Yeah.
20: And so the Jazz and Channel 5 had like a 10-game package that allowed us to broadcast. And when I first got hired, I remember our news director at that time, Spence Kennard, which is a name that people remember around town, said, hey, by the way, part of your deal is you're going to be an analyst. Really?
1: Yes.
20: Yeah. So I did some with Hots,
1: okay.
20: Hot Rod, and then Nantz and I did a couple of games as well together. So it was fun times. I'd say it was a different time.
1: Sure.
20: 1985, the Jazz were just really building into something. After the Larry Miller transaction, mm-hmm. I should say, and the transition into the Miller family. It was great times, fun times, and now we have come, the Jazz have come so far.
1: How long have you been in the business overall? 22 years straight calling Jazz games on television. How long have you been in the business?
20: The business now, this will date me. I started it at 12, but, this is... Miraculously, I started in 1981, so you do the math, and I'm at 45.
1: Okay.
20: 45, and I cover the Jazz since 85, left for 13 years for CBS, but I still was able to do local radio and stay in touch with the Jazz and what they've been through. It's been a joy. It really has.
1: Yeah, it's funny because I just hit year 20, right? So
20: amazing, man.
1: I've got a little skin in the game, and I just want to take advantage of the space for a moment. We're going to talk draft because it's a big deal. That's why Craig is here. But I think all of us kind of in this little ecosystem owe you a thank you.
20: Oh, you know, too kind.
1: Well, I mean, I directly took over for you on the big show when you had decided that the TV stuff was a little too busy, time to leave the radio. So I stepped into a pretty ready-made show, and it was a nice way for me to ease my way into the business because there was already a listenership, and a lot of that was you. Some of it was Monson, but but most of it was you.
20: You know, we had a good time. Monson was the bad guy. I tried to direct him as you did, and we had some crazy fun at Face. And you did a marvelous job making it happen.
1: No, I appreciate that. And you're still good enough to come on my show from time to time, which I always appreciate because Craig Bowlerjack is a legendary name in the Salt Lake City media ecosystem. But look, I was on my couch Sunday afternoon after sending mom flowers. Happy Mother's Day, belated Mother's Day to all you great women out there that we owe everything to. And I had a visceral reaction. We would all have loved the number one overall pick, but I'll tell you what, 11% chance to grab two and the Jazz grab two. Where were you and what was your reaction when you saw the news?
20: I'm going to go back to a year ago when the Jazz, or 2 years now, 17 wins. And I was in my office like this going, okay, here we go.
1: Yeah.
20: This is going to be big. This is going to be at least a one or a two. Boom. Five. And I just sat there like, wow, all that. 17 wins gives the Jazz the five spot. And then Dallas with a 1.8% chance picks up one and Cooper. So this year I went to the same spot and you and I had talked earlier, I believe in the week, and you know, you ran down the percentages and I said, okay, I have come to the conclusion after doing my studies that this is going to be another number five.
1: Mm-hmm.
20: And when we got to five and the card passed, I go, man,
1: here we go.
20: This may be really special. We get to four, we get to three, and then boom. I said, you know what, Jazz Nation, Danny, Austin, Ryan, Ashley, everyone is going to be out of their minds with a one or a two.
1: Yeah.
20: And it comes out as the number two pick. That ties the highest rate draft number ever in Jazz franchise history. And as you mentioned multiple times, this is the first time that the lottery has treated the Jazz up above what was expected.
1: Yep.
20: So a special draft, and you hope it goes right. Because this is a franchise changer.
1: Absolutely.
20: For the next 10 years or beyond.
1: Yeah.
20: Because it sets a tempo for what Ryan and Ashley are trying to do. They've given the Delta Center their second facelift right now as we speak. And there'll be a third phase. I love Delta Center. Man, there were so many memories in that building. And I think Jazz Nation feels the same way. I'm glad they dumped money into the facelift, so to speak.
1: Yeah.
20: And I'm just excited to see the good things that happen ahead.
1: Yeah. excuse me. I'll tell you what, I'm as nostalgic as anybody.
20: Yeah.
1: But I've got to say they've done an excellent job with that building. And the hockey experience is really cool.
20: Great.
1: Excited to see what the new experience looks like when they're done. And look, things change. People progress. Leagues change. And sometimes you need a little bit of fresh blood to keep up with the Joneses. And I think Ryan and Ashley have shown that they're the right owners at the right time.
20: Yeah, they bring what I remember in 85 when Larry basically put every nickel and dime he had in his pocket.
1: And took a big loan from our guy Spence Eccles.
20: No doubt, to make it all work. I remember being at that press conference and Larry, and I'm sure Gail was basically, Spence, let's just say, are we doing the right thing? But he was all in. And Gail was too, because it was a community I guess it was, he dedicated himself to making this community better.
1: Yeah.
20: Mm-hmm. And he saw down the road, like some of us could not, of what the impact this franchise and the building Delta Center, the Delta Center would have. And here we are years and years later, still impacting Salt Lake City and beyond.
1: Yeah. And you know, Larry and Ryan have that in common, right? Whenever and we're hoping to have Ryan on next week, we'll see. But oftentimes whenever Ryan's interviewed, he says what he wants to do for the state of Utah.
20: Yeah.
1: This is for Utah. Utah shows up and they're building a brand new practice facility out south. He bought a mall, knocked it down, and there's going to be a nice office space for his people. There's going to be a great spot for the hockey team and the basketball facility looks like it's awesome. He's doing what you need to do to change the narrative of will players stay here? The NHL guys, like Connor McDavid was vacationing in Utah last week. So I think the NHL guys are a little bit more inclined to look at a place like this. But if the Jazz are going to win a championship, they've checked two boxes so far. It's draft, develop. The last one is retain. That's the last box. So whether it's Hayward, whether it's Mitchell, trading Donovan, trading Rudy. And I found it interesting. You alluded to this. Austin Ainge, after the lottery, I found this to be calculated. He said, we want this young player to be with us for a decade. not for his rookie deal, not for a second. We want him to be part of our ecosystem and our team for a decade, which leads us to the possibilities, Craig, of what two could look like. So the A.J. DeBonsa conversation, I think, is really interesting because it's undeniable that Ryan and some other BYU boosters played a hand in getting A.J. to Wasatch Academy, then getting A.J. to BYU. And the A.J. DeBonsa experience at BYU was everything was cracked up to be on an individual basis. The team had some injuries, so they didn't win as much as I thought that they would. I don't know what your understanding is of exactly what the relationship is with Ryan and A.J., but the fact that the DeBonsas live here and he has a relationship with Ryan, there's part of me that says, do anything you need to do to go get that kid on June 23rd.
20: You know, to your question, I don't know the true relationship there unless it's just total talent that he and Danny and the Angels saw, and that could they replicate that with the Jazz after his 1 year in Provo. But it is intriguing to see if indeed this happens. I think the one caution that I keep hearing around different, you know, reporters and insiders who say, look, don't overplay your hand at number two and give away what you've already developed to get AJ. And Washington is smart enough to know they've got two guards. They picked a number six last year in Trey Johnson. And, you know, he had an okay rookie year, 12 points, I think six rebounds. But do they want to go all in on another guard who many believe have Kobe-like skills? But then again, I've, you know, like last year, Ace Bailey was kind of like that one. I'm not sure he's our guy around the league, but yet he turned out to be a gem for the Jazz after he changed agents, and he's coachable. He developed, had was sick early, had the hamstring. I remember him telling me, he goes, I've never had an injury and this has a mind of its own. And he took his time. And I tell you, after the All-Star break, we saw him blossom because of minutes. You know, the rest of the team's on the bench and they're cheering for him, but he was able to get, you know, the reps, which is what is everything. But getting back to AJ, you know, I think the Jazz have developed so many players young, and the minutes played has helped Sensabaugh, it helped Collier, Filipowski. The list goes on and on. So do you disrupt that plan just to get AJ in the house, and do you give away assets that you've worked hard to develop? That's going to be probably the biggest key for Austin and Danny and Justin Zanuck to say, okay, what do we do and how do we play our cards? I got a feeling Ainge was one guy that no one wants to play a hand of poker with, and he's not going to show his cards, in my opinion. Very few GMs do. And I think Ainge is probably one of the toughest that's ever, you know, ever been dealing cards.
1: Yeah, you know, it's interesting. If you look at Danny's history, one of maybe the best, and he made a lot of good moves in Boston. They won a championship. They went to a bunch of Eastern Conference finals. They're still a good team. And for the most part, it's because of some of the things that Danny did. His best move may have been, you know, Markelle Fultz at the time was at Washington. He was at UW. So he's a Pac-12 kid. So we all watched him play. It's like, yeah, he's good. But Danny liked Jason Tatum. And most of the league liked Markelle Fultz. So Boston wins the lottery. And Danny very smartly trades the number one pick to Philly, gets number three and a couple of additional assets. He's like, go ahead and take Fultz. I like my guy.
20: Yeah.
1: He drafts Tatum. It turns out that was absolutely the right move. So is there something like that in play here? The issue is, if you really want AJ and you have to go get one, Washington is in the spot of power. They actually are holding the ace in the hole. So then the conversation becomes like, what are you willing to do to move up to one? One idea that was floated out there was two, Ace Bailey for one and Bilal Coulibaly. Now, to your point, it's hard to move Ace after what we saw a year ago. And part of me believes, like, unless you think the gap between AJ and Darren Peterson is big, just grab Peterson at two and put him next to Ace and say, we've got two 19, 20-year-old star wings that we're going to grow with. So I don't know. There's a lot to consider. A lot of people do believe that Darren might be the better prospect long term. And I always say this, college tape for an NBA scout is additive. It's not conclusion.
20: Right.
1: Right. Because we've been watching this freshman class since they were like 12, 13, 14 years old. Social media has changed the world. The internet's changed the world. So you hear this stuff about Cameron Boozer at the age of 13, like, holy smokes. And then we're watching them play against each other for five, six, 7 years. And up until this year, everybody thought Darren was the guy. And then what AJ did this year combined with some of the issues Darren had, I think catapulted him up there. But what do you think about the possibility of Cameron Boozer, whose father, Carlos Boozer, played here and currently works for the team, which is another interesting wrinkle?
20: You know, statistically, everyone believes he may be the most solid of all. Mm. And you know what? He played within the Duke organization, which everyone knows, with Filipowski and Carlos himself. Everyone who comes out of Duke always has been so well coached mm-hmm. and so well prepared
1: yeah.
20: because they're always in the centerpiece and the spotlight, Spence, of college basketball. And what it does is it prepares you to say, okay, I'm going to make the next transition, which I have to say this. I'm glad that Keyonte dove into himself last summer.
1: Mm-hmm.
20: And I think that's the biggest issue in NBA young players today. Mental health. Are you prepared to be in a man's world? And as they draft younger, 18, I mean, Cooper, come on.
1: Yeah.
20: I mean, that's amazing by itself. But I think the Jazz have done a good job to recognize the biggest part of this transition from high school, AAU, high school, college, now into the NBA. And I hope that they continue to do that because it's not easy. You can get sandwiched into an area with the wrong people that direct you in this way or that way. And you have to be really focused. And the Jazz, I hope, are obviously there to help. But I think that's the thing about Darren. The interview process at the combines, I think, are going to be uber important this year. Sit down and you got to get to know your investment. And if that happens and you find yourself okay with what you see, then you got to pull the trigger, right? But if not, and you see some glaring inconsistencies or concerns, then that could sway or should sway what direction you want to go. You bring up a great point. There's four really high-level players.
1: Mm-hmm.
20: Caleb Wilson from North
1: yep.
20: Carolina.
1: Yep.
20: My gosh,
1: mm-hmm.
20: haven't talked about him. But he can do it all. Big, big frame, agile, score, defender. And that's the other part, too, Spence. I wonder how much that's going to play in the Angels' decision with Will Hardy, who has preached, as you know, for 3 years, if you want to make this roster, you have to play D. And who were the last champions in the NBA? Boston, defense. Oklahoma City, defense. And, man, it's the best team I saw this year. Again, they're totally dedicated to the other side of the floor.
1: Let me lay a scenario on you. You tell me how you think this plays out. Let's say June 23rd rolls around.
20: Okay.
1: And whatever is transpiring, the Jazz at 2, Austin likes Darren Peterson. Danny likes Cameron Boozer.
20: Oh, boy.
1: Who do you think makes the call?
20: Oh, boy.
1: See, that to me is an unbelievably fascinating dynamic here because both those two are killers in their own right.
20: They are.
1: I could see Austin saying, this is my show, Dad.
20: Yep.
1: Okay, it's my time. We're taking Peterson. And I could see Danny being stubborn and saying Cameron Boozer's the better option.
20: Yeah, to have Ryan step in the room and say, what do you want?
1: Yeah, yeah.
20: You know, because there's a lot of decisions there, too, with contracts, money. How far does Ryan and Ashley want to push the envelope in the sense of their cap?
1: Mm-hmm.
20: And those things will come into play, you know, as the summer continues on with extensions and free agency. But Spence, man, we say this every summer, man, it's going to be fun. No, this is epic, in my opinion. It's generational. It's been since Stockton and Malone. Look, it happened with Griff just to save the franchise. And then build it around Eaton, Thurl Bailey, my partner.
1: Big team.
20: Then comes Stockton. Then comes Malone. And all of a sudden, things look really good. And it takes time, but they push it to the next level, not once, but twice. And now you go back to where, you know, the Jazz once were, greatness. And is this the next step of the greatness of this franchise? And what happens? This isn't a three-year window. This isn't a five-year window. Ryan made it very clear that he wanted this to be a Golden State window of 8 to 10. And I think they're on track to do exactly that.
1: Well, I think one of the biggest deals about what happened on Sunday is that the one thing the Jazz don't have on their roster right now, it's the hardest thing to find. And that is a potential top 10 or 15 guy. Now, if you look at the history of pro basketball, everybody always says, well, Detroit in 2004. All right, congrats. You found a team in 65 years that didn't have a top 10 player.
20: Right.
1: And, you know, we won't get into the whole, like, Ben Wallace could really guard Shaq conversation. Nobody cares. But outside of the Pistons in 2004, you can go look for yourselves. Every team that wins the championship has Shea,
20: or Steph or LeBron or Durant or Jokic. And every year before the season, ESPN does it, The Athletic does it, The Ringer does it. They do their like top 100 NBA players. And my guess is Lowry and Jaren Jackson Jr. are probably between 20 and 25, which is fine. They're both really, really good. But in order to put yourself next to Oklahoma City and San Antonio, these two juggernauts, these two young juggernauts out west, you got to find one of those top 10 guys. And most people believe that whoever you get at two, when it's fully baked, he might be a franchise changing piece, like a cornerstone, legitimate generational talent. And the Jazz just don't have that, respectfully, on the roster right now.
0: Yeah, no, that's a good point. What changed Oklahoma City? Clippers would like to pull back that trade, right, with SGA.
20: Yeah.
0: But it's also, I think, Spence, chemistry, coaching, who fits and who can run the show, who can complement the likes of Triple J and Markkanen, can Key and the pace and Collier, who's off ball, on ball with Keontae. Man, I tell you one thing that Will was so excited about when I talked to him in the last week of the season was that what he has now on paper is that he has multiple options. Mm-hmm. He can go big. He can go small. He can go fast. He can push tempo. He can pull back half court. He wants to play some zone if he wants. And so that to me is uber exciting because a lot of coaches don't have that.
20: Right.
0: And you add another piece, whether it's Boozer, whether it's AJ, whether it's Peterson, whether it's Caleb, all four of those players give you another option in the world of the NBA that will make it hell, honestly,
20: yep,
0: on a given night in the NBA to defend and decide who you are going to try to shut down and leave open.
20: Yeah.
0: And Will Hardy, who begins his fifth season, finally gets a chance to coach.
20: That's who I mean, look, when the, you know, Keontae sitting there and the envelope is revealed that it's Utah too, I was thrilled for Ryan and Ashley. I was thrilled for the Angels and Zanuck and Jazz Nation and all the Jazz fans, and thrilled for us that cover the team that it'll be a lot more fun. But I may have been happier for Will than anybody else because, and we'll end on this. We got a couple of minutes left. For people that don't know pro coaches, these guys are maniacs. They're lunatics. They're competitive. They want to win. And I don't think Will has ever been super forthcoming about how difficult this has been for him for 4 years.
0: Agreed.
20: As simplistic as it sounds, now he will be allowed to play his best players as much as he wants. And I think a lot of people think he's going to be unshackled because he does have this brilliant basketball mind.
0: Well, look, he's off the coaching tree of Popovich. He had the 1 year in Boston. And, you know, I think that he is ready to show doubters that he can coach. Mm-hmm. I think what I've observed in my time with him is that he's incredibly connected to these younger players. Mm-hmm. Sloan was the tough guy, lunch pail, what have you. That era has come and gone, but it worked during his time with the Jazz. You have to massage and understand and talk and work with these players because of their young age every night and try to get the most out of them. He and Keontae, there were rough waters, but I give them both credit to be able to continue to work it out. And Key came back as a totally different player, engaged, leadership, alpha, beginning to show an alpha side that Will Hardy desperately needs on this team. And Triple J may be the other piece of that to bring Lauri Markkanen along and even Walker, if they so choose, mm-hmm, to match whatever offer Kessler may get.
20: Yeah.
0: But man, you want options? They're everywhere.
20: Yeah. Yeah. Give me a quick thought because I do think Walker's coming back. The last thing I'll get from you before I set you loose is what you, I don't think they're going to trade Ace. I think they're going to hold on to him. I had somebody at the arena say I wouldn't trade him for the first pick right now. I don't know if that's true. I felt like it was posturing, but that's a commentary on how much they like him. If there's a player on the roster right now that has the potential of being a top 10 guy, it might be Ace. So yeah. Tell me what you've seen in his growth.
0: I love his growth. You know, he is all basketball. He's still a kid.
20: Yeah.
0: And you know what, Spence? That's what you have to wonder when you go into it, is that we're developing him, and he made huge strides, especially in the second half of the season. You know, if the Jazz want to make, I'll leave you with this, if the Jazz want to make a splash, you remember what Ainge did when they decided to break up and move Rudy and move Donovan. There is still a plethora of picks in a pocket somewhere. Do you use those instead of players,
20: yeah,
0: to entice, whether it's the Wizards or not? But do you finally use some of those picks to say, you know what,
20: we're going to move up and make a splash.
2: Yeah.
20: Instead of moving players we developed, we may use picks.
2: Yeah, intriguing offseason ahead, Bowler. Great stuff as always. Good to see you, my friend.
20: Great to see you. Thanks for having me in.
1: All right, there you go. Craig Bowler Jack is my friend Shelley on the telephone. Wonderful. Before we catch a break, new client alerts. You've probably been hearing us talk about it a little bit here there. Wasatch Medical Spa. And Shelley joins us on a Tuesday. Shelley, how are you?
21: I'm great. Thanks, Vince.
1: I appreciate the time. So for our listeners out there, we're going to talk men's sexual wellness. Important things, certainly, in relationships and in life. So we're talking about a gentle, painless RF heat therapy to enhance sexual function. Good candidates are anyone wishing to improve function across the entire spectrum. Shelley, tell us about Apex RF.
21: Okay. Apex RF is brand new technology for men's sexual health, and it can help pretty much anybody with mild to moderate ED or anybody who's wanting to improve their sexual function. 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It will improve size, girth, sensation, and duration, and improve partner satisfaction as well.
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1: 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The following is very much improved: size, girth, sensation, and duration. 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We will chat soon.
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1: 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I want to reiterate, it's very comfortable, it's very relaxing, and it works. And I'll leave that there. All right, we'll catch a break. Dave Fox coming up on the other side. I'll be on TV with Dave tonight at 10:35 on KMYU. 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

0: I don't think you realize what a diva.
1: No,
0: hey,
1: no.
0: Hey, calm down. You're not allowed to talk to my producer that way.
1: Yeah.
0: You cannot point at Porter and yell no.
1: This is not the song I sent you. I sent you the remix of this.
2: I'm sorry. DJ Dave Fox sent me the remix.
1: It's the one that I sent you. You can't just look it up randomly.
0: Hey, are you in a bad mood? Will you calm down?
1: I really liked this song, and I was looking forward to it. Now I'm going to have to redo it next week.
0: You cannot come in and start berating my producer.
1: I love Porter. We're Cowboy fans.
0: This is not KUTV where you can walk in and start yelling at people rudely, okay? That's not how it works over here, Dave.
1: That's not how it works over there.
0: Oh, I've seen it.
1: All right, Porter, we'll work on this for next week.
0: I'm seeing how the sausage is made over there.
1: Anytime I send you a song, it's usually a remix.
2: I'll pull up your remix for next week.
0: Calm down, Brad Thomas. Okay.
2: DJ Brad.
0: Just relax, okay?
2: Jazzy.
1: Also, I don't have a headset. Is that okay?
0: You only need headphones if you prefer them, and I'm a creature of habit. So.
1: I'm fine. I don't need it.
0: Okay.
1: Porter, I love you, man.
0: Are you grumpy today?
1: Cowboys.
0: Are you grumpy?
1: No, I'm not grumpy.
0: You sure?
1: No.
0: Okay, because it's
1: pretty... I wasn't until I heard the original version of that song, which I hate.
0: That's a great song.
1: I like the remix. Wait till you hear the remix next week.
0: Yeah, I can't wait for that. A little Blind Melon remix. This is the guy that thinks Robin Thicke is the best white rapper of all time.

0: time. So let's hone in on his DJing skills.
1: My man.
0: What happened to you? You come in here and I'm looking forward to seeing my friend and suddenly I get grumpy
1: okay.
0: Dave.
1: I'm okay now. I'm big on music, and when somebody messes with my music, it's irritating.
0: Do you need a swig? Do you need a flavored soda?
1: Oh, a Diet Dr. Pepper would be so good right now.
0: Okay. I actually brought one the other day, but that doesn't do you any good because I don't have it on
1: your DDP. I thought only your mother was...
0: I don't drink a lot of soda. Here's what I'm doing as of late. I'm kind of mixing up. I don't want to, like, rely on anything, so I don't want to have coffee in the morning. So occasionally I'll get a cold brew, occasionally I'll get a coffee, and then sometimes I'll use like the mini soda for a little caffeine.
1: Oh, yeah, those little baby ones are good.
0: Yeah, yeah. So I'm not a big soda guy because obviously it's poison. It's not good for you.
1: I'll bet your mom likes Dr. Pepper Zero now. By the way, really quick, what did you do for your mother on Mother's Day? I know you're not living
0: flowers.
1: There. Okay.
0: I send flowers every year. We have a lovely florist back there close to the house.
1: Okay.
0: And then I sent her a card. I'll tell you what I did off air because I don't want to get into it on air.
1: Okay.
0: It's a funny.
1: But you took care of mom.
0: Yeah, of course. Of course. I mean, everyone,
1: Deb's the best.
0: Everyone knows my father, but my mom's the battery to our family. Is, yeah. She's the backbone. Yeah. Sorry, Dad. Love you, bud. all right, Dave.
1: Rather, how are you?
0: Rather historic week around here.
1: Ooh, boy.
0: And I want to know where you were on Sunday. Were you waiting for the help to come clean the house while we're watching
1: no,
0: the water?
1: No, I was with Kath in the... in the family room watching it on TV, and we were dialed in like everyone else, just glued. And I got, as you watch the lottery, you can kind of see the card right before he reads it.
0: Yeah,
1: you know what I'm saying, because of the camera angle. So I mean, with everyone, I'm like, oh yes, they made it another one, and they made it another. It was just stunning, because I kept thinking, and you've been preaching this for weeks, months, that the most likely spot was where? Six or seven.
0: Shout out to all the teenagers.
1: Yeah. And 6, 7. And
0: no, don't do that with your hands. It's weird.
1: And so when I mean, it just was so fun to watch it. Then they, what did they go down to five and then they go to commercial break?
0: Yeah. Mm-hmm.
1: Which you knew that was kind of, I told Kathy that. I said, you watch right after this one. They're going to go to commercial break. But I do like the way they ripped through it. And just when they got to two, at that point, you're like, this is fine. We'll take two.
0: Sure.
1: Two's great.
0: Two's awesome.
1: And, you know, and it ended up working out. And then immediately you go to the rare times you and I are on social media is when we want to see reaction to this. Mm-hmm. And a few hours later, the video popped up of Austin in the private room.
0: Yep.
1: Which, by the way, Brian Windhorst did a really interesting piece on. He was invited into that room. And I didn't realize everything that went on in there. And apparently, Ainge is the only one that actually fist pumped and kind of let out a little yell, but think of the pressure he's been under. And I found it interesting that in Windhorst's piece, he talked about how Ainge had to talk Ryan Smith, this is according to Brian Windhorst, into, well, for lack of another word, tanking one more year. Because Smith didn't actually want to do that. And you remember when Ainge was first hired last year, he said something that I'm paraphrasing. I don't know the exact words were. There won't be any, someone asked about tanking. He said, there won't be any of that.
0: Our very own Sean O'Connell. Yeah. Said, will there be any more manipulating of lineups in the name of draft capital? And Austin said, you will not see that this year.
1: Right.
0: We saw it from night one.
1: Oh, I mean, and we saw it at its best. They are the Rembrandt of tanking. It was such a great job.
0: And they did the right thing.
1: They did the right thing.
0: I know people hate it. I get it. I don't love it either. But it bred the number two pick, and it might be a generational star.
1: Huge, and it's over with. Yep. This is going to be a really good team, I think, next year. And I'm excited because, finally, you know, us over at KJazz, we've been waiting for this.
0: Sure.
1: Because we've had these games on for a few years, and we've had to go through. And it started, the KJazz deal started right when tanking started. So now we're excited to have, and now it's the big debate is who are they going to end up with. But you know what? In a lot of ways, I don't want to say it doesn't matter. What I'm going to say is either way, it's going to be great.
0: Did you have to tell your live-in maid to turn the vacuum down while you were watching the lottery?
1: Really?
0: I'm just curious. You just wanted
1: Spence.
0: You just wanted
1: that's worse than my comment to Porter about the music. First of all, it's Mother's Day. So she's not vacuuming.
0: I wasn't talking about your wife, you weirdo. You said my maids.
1: Oh, I thought you said live-in mate.
0: Gosh.
1: I thought you were talking about Kathy.
0: Of course not.
1: Well, they don't work on Sunday.
0: Oh, my gosh. See, he can't even run from it. I will just remind the listeners that one day I called Dave about 11:30. I said, what are you doing? He said, waiting for the help, and then I'm going to get lunch.
1: I didn't say help.
0: You said maids. And then I'm going to get lunch.
1: I said housekeepers.
0: I can't believe you thought I was alluding to your bride.
1: You said you live in mate.
0: Okay, no. I
1: don't have a live-in maid.
0: I said maid.
1: Okay, I'll accept your apology on that.
0: No, I want you to apologize to your wife on the show right now.
1: Well, I'm sorry that Spence accused you of vacuuming on Mother's Day.
0: Unbelievable. What did you do for your bride on Mother's Day?
1: Everything.
0: One example.
1: I had my son-in-law cook dinner.
0: So you did nothing.
1: I carved up all the beef. We did a teppanyaki kind of thing.
0: Lovely.
1: So I cut all the chicken and the beef.
0: All right.
1: And I did all the dishes after, which I do a lot of that anyway.
0: Mm-hmm. Okay. Well, so you took care of it.
1: I took care of it, yeah.
0: Okay. So anyway.
1: Gifts and stuff.
0: Look, the possibilities here are really intriguing. I've been talking about this today. As a result of the Jazz getting two, a lot of national voices are now talking about this draft and what the Jazz should do. And as I say all the time, I know there are some people that love the national media, okay? I know some people around here only prefer to do national media shows.
1: Well, really? Like, who would be that?
0: But you want to know what's really going on, you listen to the local beat writers and you read what the local people have to say because they're on the ground every single day.
1: Yep.
0: So a lot of the national guys have this narrative in mind that Ryan has been going about his business intentionally just to get AJ on the team. Get him out here to the Utah Prep Academy or whatever that was. Help get him to BYU by writing checks along with other donors. I know it wasn't just Ryan. And now this diabolical plan that the national guys are outlining will end with AJ in Utah. I can't really speak to how real that is. It really is up to Washington. It's not up to Utah.
1: Is.
0: You know, I as of now, and I'll do some more work on this because the combine's going on right now. As of today, where I'm at is, out of AJ and Darren, whoever Washington takes, don't overthink it. Just take the other.
1: Well, and it's funny you should say that because I'm going to say something very similar. Rather than pursuing one or the other, I almost feel better about taking whichever one is there. And the way I would frame this is I'm not trying to rid yourself of the blame if anything were to go wrong, but they're two generational players. I mean, you might even be able to throw Boozer into that mix, but you don't have to deal with that because he's third, most likely. So just let Washington do their thing.
0: Yeah.
1: Who knows? Maybe they like Peterson. I don't know. There's some people that think I read an article yesterday from somebody at Athletic who thinks Boozer is number one.
0: Yeah. Tom Haberstroh thinks he's one too. You read John Hollinger's piece.
1: That's what
0: Hollinger
1: I read.
0: Thinks he's Boozer's one.
1: Yeah. So that my thought is at two, at three, maybe you have to start doing a little work, and definitely at four. But at two, just take whichever one. You know, build your draft board. And take whichever guy's there. I don't know that AJ is going to definitely be a better long-term pro than Peterson. I don't know that Boozer is going to be worse than. I don't know this. Things change when you get to the NBA. It's just the way it is. You know that.
0: Or we could have the year LeBron, the LeBron draft class had Melo. It had D Wade. It had Chris Bosh. Maybe one of them is Wade and the other's Melo. Yeah. Like they're both awesome. I mean, look,
1: this isn't Sam Bowie and Michael Jordan.
0: No, it's not. Now, the one thing I will say, because the LeBron example is not fair. LeBron, Wembanyama, and I would even include Cooper Flagg from last year's draft class. I don't think any of these kids are them. I think all of them, all four, I would say. Kayla, I think there are four players in this draft that have a chance to be like a 10-time All-Star. Mm-hmm. And maybe AJ turns into like Durant Light. I just want to be really careful about not setting them up to fail by putting unrealistic expectations on their shoulders. I do think all four of them have a chance to develop and grow and be really good. But I don't think any of them are like generationally going to change the game the way LeBron did or Wembanyama did.
1: Well, and to the... Speaking to that point, you've got four really good choices. Those years you just talked about, you had one great choice.
0: One obvious choice. Yeah.
1: And then you started filtering through it. In this case, you don't have that, which I think is actually better. You have more really, really good choices than those years. You don't have that one. So, again, I'll circle back. Let Washington take whoever they want to take,
0: mm-hmm.
1: and then you land with – the next player. And I'm not saying the next best player. You still land what I think is going to be a terrific player, but it's just not who Washington wanted. So it works for your team.
0: One thing Austin said post lottery media availability, And I might be reading too much into this, but it felt like there was a message being sent. It said, we want this player to be with us for a decade. Okay, we want this player to be with us for 10 years. And the interesting thing, and one of the things that makes this so intriguing, is there's the DeBonta and the Boozer tie to Utah. We've never, literally have never had this before. We have never had two of the top three prospects, one whose father works for the team and played here, the other whose family lives here, and he's been here for 3 years now. It's never happened before. So the fact that they have a top two pick with the potential of grabbing a player who's familiar with the market that might stay here longer than just through his rookie obligation, that also makes this intriguing because the one guy that doesn't have that is Darren. So at two, if Washington goes AJ, then you're sitting there going, I think Darren's the better prospect. I also think he's better for this roster.
1: 100% agree.
0: Yeah. So, but Cameron Boozer's no slouch. He's a really good player. So I just wonder if there's a mindset or conversations that have taken place. Like, yeah, he knows you guys. Okay. He lived here as a kid. His pop works for you. There's a much better chance that he'll stick around for the long haul. Cause the last box, this organization has to check the last box. They have not been able to check with the players they've drafted and developed is retain. Draft, develop, retain. That's how you do this thing.
1: And now we find out, by the way, the agent that Ace Bailey just signed with, the agency.
0: Was it CAA?
1: Today. No, it's the...
0: Clutch.
1: Clutch.
0: Rich Paul, yeah.
1: And they can be challenging. Although I don't think anybody can out-challenge Danny Ainge, to be honest.
0: Yeah, I'm not worried about
1: that. But, you know, they're the type of agency... And this sounds strange because you should be this way, where it's way more player first and then overall fit second. So, but again, that's neither here nor there. But those are things you have to already start worrying about with Ace, and he's only going into his second year. But valid points. No, I can tell you this much. If you're sitting in a room with Carlos Boozer right now, you know who he wants, you know, the Jazz take. If you're in there with AJ's parents, maybe that's, you know, they would like him to end up with the Jazz. I don't know. But he is originally from back east, so I don't know that he would be all that upset going to. He's not going to have a problem going to Washington if that's who they want.
0: So,
1: but you can't give up too much, right? That's going to be – don't even answer that because I'm going to ask you that tonight on Five Questions with Spence. How much is too much?
0: I have a feeling we could do just fine talking about it here and talking about
1: it. You think
0: it
1: it's a different audience?
0: Well, even if there's a little bit of crossover, it's okay. Yeah. Isaiah Collier and Yusuf Nurkic are clutch guys.
1: So. And Nurkic has come right. Well, they both like it here. Nurkic has made it very plain that he'd love to stay here. So that's probably really not a factor. But whenever I see that kind of thing, especially the fact that Bailey hasn't even had an agent for the last year after that whole debacle on draft day. And don't forget, there was a lot of, and this spins back to national media, that was spinning the Ace Bailey doesn't want to be in Utah. And that appeared to be, I mean, nothing farther from the truth. And he seemed to fit in great and seems to love it here. So to have that same thought that maybe Peterson wouldn't last here, you know, same kind of reason, who knows? And then you talk about the injury thing. Now he's talking about how well he was, the cramps were because of a creatine usage. I don't know. But he'll get the best care in the NBA, that's for sure. And they're going to do their due diligence. They're not going to, circling back to the great Sam Bowie debacle of all time, you know, hire a guy or draft a guy with a broken leg that just never was whole.
0: Yeah, everyone's going to get Darren's medicals in the next 24 hours. I mean, the combine is going on right now. And so that ultimately is what, you know, you need to make sure that. Because the other example is Brandon Roy. Brandon Roy went through the draft process, and everyone's like, he has bad knees, and Portland's like, we like him. They drafted him, and he was awesome for about 5 years, and guess what happened? His knees went out.
1: Yeah.
0: He had to retire. Jason Collins passed away. Oh, that's sad.
1: Yeah.
0: That's sad, not to bring it down a little bit. Look, bottom line is I think it's a really exciting thing, and now if you're a Jazz fan, you can get excited about your team again. It's been quite some time.
1: Well, and again... Let folks get ready for winning because there's going to be a lot of it. I mean, we saw glimpses of it. It's probably way too early to make a prediction on that because there's some good teams out west. But I just think I've been telling people you're probably going to say I'm nuts. 45 wins in the playoffs.
0: I would say I would feel more comfortable saying what Portland did this year or what Charlotte did this year, about 42, 44 wins play in.
1: Okay. I'm going to go ahead of you on that one.
0: Okay.
1: I don't like that play-in thing. It's too risky.
0: You want to bet a dirty soda or something?
1: Yeah, let's do it. A DDP at Fizz or Swig.
0: Did you come straight from an Elders Corps meeting today?
1: No, why? Because I'm wearing a white shirt?
0: It looked like you just shed your tie.
1: When you see the rest of this suit, you'll be, wow, was I way off on that?
0: You just look like my dad used to look when he came home from like a bishopric meeting. Just tired and taking off the tie in the white
1: like
0: shirt.
1: Like I said, when you see the rest of the suit, you'll be like, oh my gosh, a zoot suit.
0: Can't wait for that. Will you please apologize to my producer?
1: Porter, I'm sorry you played the wrong song.
0: No. I want a legitimate apology. Porter,
1: isn't that an apology?
0: I'm sorry for berating you like a child.
1: I'm sorry that you turned me into that person.
0: See? Do you want me to read your text message on air that you sent me the other day? You want the latest in the Day Fox text exchanges?
1: Wait, okay, yeah, go ahead.
0: All right, Porter, this is what it's like.
1: Porter, you know I love you, man.
0: This is what it's like texting with Dave, okay? It's just exhausting. Let me find it. Okay, here we go. He says, hey, how about 5 questions tomorrow? I said, we'll have a date at 7, so we need to keep it tight. And he said, that's what she said. This is a 68-year-old man with a family making Michael Scott jokes.
2: The literal
0: 6'7".
2: The literal Michael Scott of television.
0: That's true. Goodness, Dave. And so I just said, calm down. Just told him to relax. All right, Dave. I'll see you in a little bit.
1: Thanks.
0: Yeah. Dave Fox stops by today courtesy of IFA Country Stores. 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

0: I almost had my first hole in one over the weekend, six at Bonneville, which I think is going to be the hole. And when I hit it, I knew it was going to be close, and we couldn't really see it. Trey thought it went in.
1: Yeah.
0: We thought we had it.
1: Four iron?
0: Six.
1: Oh, I'm in.
0: That's all right.
1: You know what I would have swung.
0: 190. Oh, you're going driver off the par three no matter what.
1: Three wood.
0: You're taking a three?
1: Oh, yeah.
0: Do you own clubs?
1: I do. They're hand-me-downs.
0: It doesn't matter.
1: From Aaron Falk.
0: Okay. Well,
1: I think there's a five wood in there, and I think a five wood is kind of like a hipster wood,
0: yeah,
1: if I'm not mistaken. I don't think
0: five or seven.
1: I don't think a lot of people use those. Yeah. But I'll keep it going.
0: Who do you like in the PGA Championship this weekend?
1: Ooh, where's it being played? Come on.
0: Pennsylvania?
1: Oh,
0: I don't know the course very well.
1: Because I love the drama, I'm going to say one of the LIV guys. Because the tour's reeling, obviously.
0: Yes, it is.
1: It's in dire straits. And maybe their grand return to the PGA Tour will... I mean, like... It's kind of everyone wants, I think ESPN or somebody wrote about, like, we want the Scheffler-DeChambeau rivalry back on.
0: Mm-hmm.
1: Like, can we get that going? Is that a possibility? Or
0: maybe. I'm not a Bryson guy. Aronimink is the name of the course. I've never
1: heard
0: of it.
1: Oh, yeah, yeah.
0: Well, I don't have to tell you.
1: Tough fairways.
0: Tough track.
1: Yeah.
0: A lot of sand.
1: Yeah.
0: So, no pick? Just throw it out there.
1: I'm not going to pick Colin Morikawa.
0: Because you got that one earlier this year.
1: I'm trying to think who are the guys that were on LIV that weren't Bryson DeChambeau. Is Justin Rose a LIV guy?
0: He is not, okay. But he's played good golf this year.
1: John Rahm.
0: John Rahm.
1: Can I throw John Rahm?
0: You can throw John Rahm out there. I do believe he's in the field. All right, CK. Is there anything interesting going on in the world of college football this time of year? I feel like this is the deadest of dead times in college football.
1: Unless you're really into the College Sports Commission, CSC versus Nebraska heavyweight fight for who's doing NIL deals right or wrong, I would say there's not a lot going on. But I'm in that camp. I have plenty of colleagues who are way smarter than me that are covering that. But when it comes to the nitty-gritty of that type of stuff, it doesn't really move the needle for me, at least in May.
0: Yeah, we did get some info with the Coaches Association presenting their model for mm-hmm. changing the calendar, namely doing away with conference championship games and expanding the field to 24. I think that's their desire. What do you think about that?
1: Well, my question to you is, are you on board with getting rid of the conference championship games for the sake of an expanded playoff?
0: I wouldn't. I mean, I like conference championship games, but my question is, how important are they you're actually analyzing? Yeah, see, that's the deal, right?
1: They're not.
0: Yeah.
1: I think they only matter in the, I guess, I would assume they're going to stay the same in the college basketball world, where if you're the seventh seed and you get on a heater in the tournament and you win, you're into March Madness. College football's not the same anymore. And if anything, as we've seen in recent years, some schools kind of enter that with some trepidation because they're worried that if they lose and other results don't go their way, they could potentially fall out of a 4-12 team playoff. 24 is a lot. I mean, ironically, Kyle Whittingham has been saying this for years, that he eventually thought it was going to get to a 16 or 24 team playoff.
0: Mm-hmm.
1: I don't think, I mean, I guess count me in as the guy who, sure, I would love to see, you know, an upstart Tulane team get a shot at Bama or LSU, and maybe they get their tracks blown off. But guess what? That's okay. Is it that much different? I don't know. Because, like, I don't when we're talking about conference championship versus expansion, I just think you have to be realistic. And the reality is this is where the train is going, and you have to be on.
0: Yeah. And like you, I don't mind seeing the opportunity for something really cool, like a smaller school. I mean,
1: what's the difference between a Big 12, 10, or SEC school getting blown out in the first round of a college football playoff versus a G5?
0: Yeah, really nothing, quite frankly.
1: Because we've seen that a lot in recent years.
0: Well, and we've talked about this all the time. Like, it's not the unfortunate reality is, the Big 12 is not competing for national championships.
1: Nope.
0: They just aren't.
1: Nope.
0: I know that sounds harsh because, you know, fans love hope. They want to be sold hope in any sport on any level.
1: What does the hope do, Spence?
0: It's what kills you. New season of Ted Lasso. Porter's pumped.
1: You stoked? I mean, we're ready.
0: Look, I like
1: fun. What else do we have to do? I mean, it's 35 minutes.
0: Unlike you two, I like fun things. So I'm excited to watch another season of

0: my guy Sudeikis and Ted Lasso. But it's not just the smaller schools not being able to compete with the Ohio States and the Texases or whoever else, whoever you want to put on the list. That list, there's a gap between them and even Big 12 and ACC, and it continues to grow.
1: Yeah.
0: It's undeniable.
1: Well, and like I said, we've seen in recent years where some of these first round games have been barely watchable. And that will always be the contention for fans that don't have anything at stake in the first round games. Mm-hmm. It's like, give me a great game to watch. And if it's not a great game, then the committee blew it.
0: Yeah.
1: All like if a 4-5 matchup turns out to be a banger, everyone's stoked. But if it turns out to be a dud, or even a quarterfinal matchup like the who did Indiana smoked Alabama last year, the Rose Bowl. It's a dud. You know what I mean? And it's like, then everyone's like, well, did Alabama really deserve to get in?
0: Yeah.
1: All people care about really at the end of the day from season to season is were the games good?
0: The Indiana thing is interesting because everybody copies everybody else in sports. When something works, it's like, how do we do that? It feels like it's generational. It feels like it's a unicorn. It feels like it's the Victor Wembanyama.
1: Oh, Indiana?
0: Football. Yeah.
1: Yeah.
0: The way they were able to do that in basically 2 years where nobody was touching them. And this is potentially, historically speaking, one of the worst college football programs in the history of the sport.
1: Yeah.
0: And
1: literally.
0: And they won a national championship. And honestly, they were the best team. It didn't feel like it was close. Anything to learn there? Or is that just like, that was an amazing thing there in a vacuum?
1: Well, I think what we'll learn is how they press on without Fernando Mendoza. I mean, they had a school record amount of draft picks this year. Kurt Cignetti gets this huge, salary bump. Proof of concept, as we like to say on the drive, it will be put into play. They got Josh Hoover from TCU, a quarterback who was underwhelming largely at the Big 12 level. I don't know if it's replicable because of, I think Kurt Cignetti's kind of a one-of-one type personality. And what we're seeing now in college athletics, especially college football, is you see so many young assistant coaches being given, huge, huge jobs right off the bat. Kurt Cignetti is the polar opposite. He is the antithesis of it. He got his big job when he was, 63 years old. So are there going to be 30 somethings at the Power Four level who are going to try to replicate what Kurt Cignetti does, maybe, but it sounds super cliche and super boring and super reductive, but he got good players and put and made his players play the type of style of football that was conducive to winning. And they did it.
0: There's a life lesson there, kids.
1: Yep.
0: You get your first big job at 63. Don't quit. Keep going.
1: So
0: keep
1: climbing. So we're good. Me and you, we're good.
0: Well, we're doing our best.
1: Okay.
0: Hopefully something comes down for both of us sometime soon.
1: I agree.
0: But keep going. You're not even 40 yet. You're not even in my decade, okay? You're a child. You are young. You got.
1: But I'm soon to be there. We'll share a decade for a few years.
0: You're getting there.
1: Yeah.
0: What's the hope? What's the big life break that
1: at 40?
0: That levels you up? Or at 63? What do you want that to look like?
1: I don't know if it's a job necessarily as to just being chill.
0: Trader Joe's
1: or winning the lottery.
0: Are you playing? Are you in?
1: No, but I mean when you go to California, you get a quick pick, see if you can hit the big one and afford to buy all the things.
0: What's the first move? CK, let's say it's 300 mil.
1: Wow. Okay. Well, after taxes, it's about 140. It's a good question. I mean, I would probably set up, a trust for my kids,
0: mm-hmm.
1: buy a house for my family members, buy a house for my friends, maybe get a timeshare for my friends.
0: You crack off a piece for the
1: boys? Yeah. Oh yeah. Easy.
0: The golf trips would be epic,
1: but they would only be on my calendar. You guys could do what you want.
0: Well, you're bankrolling the thing.
1: Yeah.
0: Yeah.
1: I don't know if there would be one. I mean, I would probably just be the worst and buy an amazing house somewhere in Hawaii.
0: That's not the worst.
1: I mean, it is.
0: That's the play.
1: I mean, it's, yeah.
0: What about the calendar change? So it looks like week zero is going to be the new start to the college football calendar.
1: It should be.
0: 100%. And then also, let's end the thing earlier. I think they're trying to end it after the first week of January.
1: End the thing earlier. Don't take an unnecessary 3 to 4 week break. What are we doing? And traditionally in the past, it was these kids have finals. It's come on, What are we doing here?
0: Yeah.
1: Yes. The reason why the NFL smokes everyone at that time of year is because guess what? The NFL doesn't take a 2 to 3 to 4 week break. Yeah. They just keep doing the damn thing. So that's what college football needs to do, is capitalize on the momentum that it has. And I think when you eventually get to a further expanded playoff, I do think you'll see that. But that has been an eyesore for a long time, that break.
0: 24 teams, the expansion of 24. Now, if you need another reminder who's running the sport, this comes down to the Big Ten and the SEC agreeing on it. Because Sankey wants 16, the Big Ten want 24, but it looks like the momentum is towards 24.
1: Yeah.
0: What do you think?
1: The more the merrier in that. That means there's going to be more media rights money, just more money in general. And if you can continue to sell programs this bill of goods that you will have a shot each year, I don't think that's necessarily a bad thing. And I know there are some truthers out there that have said, like, even moving away from the 4-team playoff was a travesty because you are having flawed programs play for a national championship. But this brings me back to my argument, and I don't know why we do this in college football. Why are we so obsessed with this, like, narrative that the best of the best has to win a college football national championship, whereas college basketball, it's like, dude, let's go
0: Cinderella.
1: Florida Gulf Coast. What is it? Honestly, I don't know what it is. It is a fascinating kind of like split of reality.
0: So part of me believes that people want Cinderellas until like the Elite Eight. And then Elite Eight, Final Four, let's get the best teams. The first Final Four I went to, George Mason made it to the Final Four. I think they were
1: it was like 06. I remember
0: something like that. Mm-hmm. And they got smoked.
1: Yeah.
0: That was the Florida.
1: That was a Joakim Noah,
0: Al Horford. That was a good team. Then it was the Aaron Aflalo UCLA team on the other side. And honestly, it was a letdown to watch that game because they did not belong there. So I actually think, and I'll just speak for myself, I like a good little Cinderella run. Okay, this is fun. I always think it's cool to watch people's lives change in real time. The coach is going to get a bigger job than maybe this, like when Lehigh beat Duke, CJ McCollum burst on the scene. Yeah. Okay, his life changes. But when we get to Elite Eight time, give me the best teams in college
1: basketball.
0: Do you
1: just think we're more predisposed to that because of the history and the functionality of March Madness?
0: Yeah.
1: Versus where college football, even once upon a time, it was like, oh, these computers are going to bing bong some numbers, and then they're going to give us two teams.
0: Well, and you know, the way that we talk about Jim Valvano and North Carolina State, what off the top of your head, maybe Porter can do a little recon here. What's been the biggest surprise team to win a college football national championship? Typically there's not like a
2: Indiana.
1: Yeah. I mean,
0: but they were the number one.
1: Yeah. I mean, the one that I can think of in modern history, and it's not even a surprise, was that first year that Ohio State was a number 4 seed and they ended up smoking everyone.
0: Right. Right.
1: But like
2: maybe Auburn's 20th
1: year. Cam Newton's year. Yeah. But it is this fascinating thing that I don't understand why we put on this hat of like purism where it's like the best has to win football. But in basketball, it's like, let's go upstarts.
0: Yeah. No, it's interesting. All right. Rittenberg, Max Olson, Eli Letterman, excuse me, the guys at ESPN ranked all of the off seasons for every P4 conference.
1: Mm.
0: Okay. So let's go down to the Big 12 here. Let me ask you where you think
1: Max Olson's my guy, by the way.
0: Okay.
1: Former colleague at the Athletic.
0: Friend of the show.
1: Yep.
0: Where do you think they ranked Utah? So off season is transfer portal and incoming recruits. And then who you lost.
1: Ooh. I'm going to say 5-7.
0: 8.
1: Ooh. Yeah.
0: Little eye opener for folks out here, you know?
1: Well, again, like, and this goes back to what we've been hammering home the last several months. We don't know what this team's going to look like. Yes, Devin Dampier looked good when he was playing behind 5 future pros. And he had the play caller that he knew better than anybody. Everything's different, man. Like that. And guess what? One thing that we have failed to mention is that somehow, for whatever reason, Utah's defense was a shell of itself for the back half of the year and gave up a historic amount of rushing yards. They have questions to answer. Like, they have the luxury of being in a Power Four conference that is, I guess you could say, top heavy. But, like, if you look at the roster, how many proven commodities are there? There aren't many. And that's okay to say without this, there's this perception where it's like, you gotta be positive. You gotta be friendly. It's like, no, man, just call it what it is. Enough is enough. Can they surprise them? Yeah, they can surprise everyone. They can go 10-2. But like 8 out of 16, considering the amount of massive change they had, I don't think is that offensive. I don't think it's shocking, but maybe it is to some.
0: No, it's only shocking to people that won't look through anything other than their rose-colored glasses. That's sure. Not how we do the show. Like, yeah. We talk about what's actually going on. Do I have optimism and hope? For sure I do. Do I have any clue what this is going to look like with all these new players? Congrats that you went up to spring ball and Devin was slinging it to Brandon Pagan. Like, it, okay,
1: rock.
0: Let's just wait until see what it looks like. So the Big 12 offseason rankings look like this. Texas Tech still won, even with the Sorsby stuff. BYU 2, then Arizona 3. Hmm. There's been a little buzz around Arizona over the past little bit.
1: Well, Fafita is a fifth-year senior quarterback.
0: Houston 4, Oklahoma State 5.
1: Wow.
0: They have nowhere to go but up. TCU 6, Arizona State 7. Utah 8, Colorado 9, and then K-State 10. They're your top 10.
1: Listen, the season will ultimately tell how Utah's shopping in the portal did. Yep. Like, this season will tell you how they did. Don't listen to anything that you – I mean, you can if you want to, but, like, just because a player was good at a mediocre Mountain West team doesn't mean they're going to come to Utah and be an All-American.
0: Yeah.
1: But they also might be.
0: Yeah.
1: You can keep both trains of thought open at the same time. My only issue is like, if this Utah team is primarily, if Witt's coming back, if Jason Beck's coming back, if you had a couple offensive linemen coming back, we're maybe having a different conversation. And I think even national media members who aren't as plugged in as local media members would agree, because you have somebody who's leading the program that's done it for 3 decades. Who's been here for 32 years, Morgan Scali, born and bred Utah guy, the prodigal son. I get it, but he's never done this before, and he's doing it with largely a brand new coaching staff.
0: Yeah.
1: That cannot be understated enough.
0: Where do you think Michigan lands in the Big Ten offseason rankings?
1: I'll say 5.
0: They're at 6.
1: Okay.
0: So Indiana's 1, because Indiana's just doing, you know, it's so interesting. As I've said for years, there's not a sport where it's more important to hire the right head coach. It's important everywhere. But in pro basketball, Luke Walton took over for Steve Kerr and was like 38-1 or something with the Warriors. And I think he got one other head coaching job with the Kings. That didn't work. So what Kirk Cignetti has put into place ultimately is continuing to breed excellent results, because they're number 1 in the Big Ten, Oregon 2, USC 3. It's still weird to say Big Ten and we're talking about those schools. Ohio State 4.
1: Who's 5?
0: Penn State is 5. Wow. Rocco Becht. They just took everybody from Iowa State, who, by the way, was last in the Big Ten rankings. And then Michigan at 6 with Witt.
1: Well, I mean, going back to Indiana, like, another thing that can't be understated enough is the fact that Kurt Cignetti's held on to his coordinators. Like, generally, when these types of dream seasons happen, coordinators get head coaching jobs and leave. Like, the fact that they are able to have that continuity is huge. Michigan at 6 doesn't surprise me. They're in a pretty much similar boat as Utah. And they have a less proven commodity at quarterback. They just have more talent.
0: Yeah. Yeah, and there was just an announcement made that the University of Michigan made, like, a $20 million investment into some AI situation.
1: Cool.
0: It's set to breed, like, $2 billion. And they've announced they're going to use $500 million on the athletic department for NIL coaches and players. Good day to be Witt when that news comes down.
1: I mean, it's a massive, not only is it a massive athletic department, but it's one of the best, like, universities in the country. It's world renowned. And listen, man, you get smart people who go there, they're going to end up making lots of money. And if they love their experience, they're going to end up pouring it back in their alma mater.
0: The name of the game now.
1: Yeah.
0: Hey, before we break, I referenced Colorado at 9. And when the Deion thing was all anybody was talking about, you wrote a lot of good stuff on what Colorado was trying to do. You went down there multiple times.
1: Yeah.
0: I want to be sensitive here because I know he's the health thing is the big deal with him. But at one point, the conversation was like, is he going to stay there for a year and then take the Cowboys job?
1: Yeah.
0: And now it's like you don't really,
1: as recently as 2 years ago.
0: But you don't hear much about it. Is it the health stuff?
1: No, I mean I think as easy as it might be to be tempted to listen to people who will tell you what Deion Sanders is thinking, I think Deion is the only guy that really knows.
0: Yeah.
1: And I think you have to take him at his word that he has no interest in coaching professional football. I mean, I think he really enjoys doing this. And he kind of is operating with carte blanche in Boulder. He's a guy who resurrected a program that was really bad for a really long time. You know, I don't know what the appetite will be now at his salary number for another, you know, 4-8, 3-9 season. They had their one great year with Shador and Travis, but his proof of concept is really being put to the test now because Colorado, he's been pretty outspoken about this. Colorado isn't exactly busting down the door with NIL money.
0: Yeah.
1: And they're a very transfer portal heavy program. He barely recruits high school kids. He never goes to high schools to recruit. Like he's like, you come to me. Mm-hmm. It's a fascinating, you know, situation. And you know, he addressed his health during spring ball, and he said he's good. But it is he's at an inflection point, right?
0: Yeah,
1: now,
0: yeah. The shine just feels like it's off a little bit down there.
1: A little bit, and yeah. I mean, it helps when you had a once-in-a-generation player, and a pretty good quarterback who also happened to be your son.
0: Yeah. All right, we'll catch a break. CK's in studio, courtesy of our friends at IFA Country Stores. There's nothing like taking in a game on a sunny afternoon. 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

0: All right, well, it's the studio version. This is not Central Park 1999, which probably is the best bartender of all time.
1: More than Folsom Field?
0: What? Good boy. You always stun me with this random Dave knowledge you have.
1: I'm here, man. Okay. I have access to the internet.
0: Yeah, you do. Bartender acceptable, deep track only. I would say scale of 1 to 10.
1: It's pretty high up there, man, especially considering it is a deep track that ends an album, you know?
0: Yes.
1: Like, it takes you home.
0: What the hell? Do you know what it's about? Let's see how deep your knowledge goes.
1: It's about a bartender. One more drink.
0: It's metaphorical.
1: Yeah, I mean.
0: Yeah. Bartender's supposed to be gods.
1: It's a metaphor.
0: Fill my cup with something other than booze. Sure. It's about fighting addiction. We don't need to get into it. But yes, metaphorically, the bartender is supposed to be God.
1: There we go.
0: Little Dave deep
1: bringing
0: knowledge.
1: Some levity to the drive.
0: There you go, on a Tuesday afternoon. 30 days away from the biggest sporting event in the history of the world, the World Cup is going to be played in our region. We are 2 weeks away from Mauricio Pochettino announcing the U.S. men's national team roster.
1: Are we going to do a bracket?
0: Of course. Absolutely. All right. We have to.
1: Okay.
0: So RSL is kind of slumping. They've lost 3 or 4, but Diego scored another goal.
1: Mm-hmm.
0: He looks fit now. Took him a minute after he was hurt to get back in form, which it will. He's scoring goals. He's providing assists. There was a U.S. men's national team rep at the Dallas game. What are the odds? May 26th, you think we see his name?
1: I think I'll probably go 60-40. Weirdly, I think it could come down to him or Gio Reyna, as we've talked about before.
0: Yeah.
1: And even though Diego has many more goal contributions, Reyna scored his first goal for Mönchengladbach last weekend, I think. Poch loves him. Like, the staff loves him. I think he's at least on the preliminary roster. And then does he crack the 23, I think, is ultimately the bigger question. He can only do himself more favors by showing out more, and he has a couple more chances to do that.
0: What sort of wind in the sails could it give him? Let's say he makes it, and let's say he is able to get some time, and he has a little bit of a Beckerman, like, wait, we didn't really know who this guy is, and now he's starting. I don't think Diego's going to start. What sort of wind in the sails could it give him as far as momentum to maybe get an offer this summer window that RSL simply has to accept?
1: Yeah, I just don't know what European clubs would be interested in looking at him. I just think his physical makeup is not exactly conducive for where that style of game is. I mean, I would see maybe some Italian teams or some Spanish teams, but like Liga MX teams have publicly voiced that they're interested in this guy.
0: And he just doesn't want it.
1: I mean, by all accounts, it seems like Europe is the preferred destination, as you know, it's obvious, but I don't know. I mean, he will be in a much different position where Kyle was, whereas Kyle was last hurrah, different, like literal different position on the field, like holding it down. Whereas Diego will be, okay, they're down 2-1 in the 68th minute. Go do some stuff.
0: Yeah.
1: And if he, you know, has a couple goal contributions, I think that will open people's eyes. He's so technically gifted in tight spaces, which we don't see all that much of in MLS. Mm-hmm. Maybe if he's able to show that on the world stage with the U.S. men's national team, that might open up some more doors. But, considering his age and his physical makeup, I just don't know if he doesn't have the same intrigue, let's just say, than a Gozo. Like, it's a totally different style.
0: Yeah.
1: Like, it's kind of old school. Maybe this is a bad comp, but like old school Javi, you know, mm-hmm. like just more. And granted, Diego is more positionally, he can play multiple positions, but I just don't know if he's the type of guy that big clubs are going to want to come knock on the door for.
0: This might sound reductive.
1: Yeah.
0: Drink, kids. We need to start a game.
1: Yeah.
0: Every time we use one of our terms.
1: Let's do it.
0: I just don't know that he's the athlete to end up overseas. Like, he's not very big. He's not very fast. He plays his ass off.
1: Mm-hmm.
0: Right. And he maximizes he gets every part of his athleticism that he possibly can because he plays so hard. But without knowing much about the international soccer ecosystem, if I'm watching like an EPL game, you're seeing athletes. And Gozo, to me, does have that profile. I don't know that Diego does.
1: I agree. And I think, like, yes, there's a world in which if we're not, if we're eliminating the big four, if we're, you know, taking out England, Spain, Germany, Italy, like, could Diego go star in the Netherlands on a good, you know, Dutch team? Yeah. Could he go star in Belgium or Portugal? Sure. But I think if we're talking about really cracking the top four, that's difficult, to your point. And that's one thing that is totally undersold to, like, the generic sports fan audience worldwide, is like, not only are these the best soccer players in the world, they're the best athletes in the world. From the literal world, yep. Like, not just America.
0: Yep. I always talk about that. It's something that, even though I've been covering this sport and watching it now for 20 years, I still don't think I have an accurate frame of reference for exactly what that gap is. The conversation always sounds like, well, if our best athletes decided to go all in on soccer.
1: Do you remember that? What's your starting 11, Spence? LeBron and goal.
0: Everyone always starts with LeBron and goal. Is there anything to that?
1: No.
0: No, there's not.
1: There's not. It's impossible. It's like asking a star athlete to pick up a baseball bat and expect them to hit a fastball.
0: Well, didn't, because once upon a time, I think, like,
1: Chad Ochocinco tried to make Sporting Kansas City. It's just a totally different beast, man.
0: Yeah.
1: Like, you're just, they're so good. They're so, like, their bodies are so fine-tuned, like 0% fat, pure muscle. They're running 8 miles, sprinting at times, and you have to have the perfect type of touch with all these things. It's just, it's insane, man. It's very difficult to do.
0: Question from a listener.
1: Yeah.
0: Do you know who Neil Kennedy is?
1: Is that the guy that wrote Chappelle's Show with Neil Brennan?
0: It's Neil Brennan.
1: Okay.
0: Question from a listener is, you guys need to discuss Neil Kennedy's chances of making the squad.
1: Mm.
0: Apparently he's some guy on Instagram that is trying. I don't. So you don't know much about this?
1: Okay, I'm not really on Instagram.
0: You kind of are.
1: Mm.
0: You post when it's Amanda's birthday.
1: Once a year? Sure.
0: Okay. What about Mother's Day?
1: No.
0: You didn't?
1: Her birthday's too close to Mother's Day. When
0: is Amanda's birthday?
1: In April.
0: All right.
1: It's too close.
0: No, no love for Mother's Day, huh?
1: Every day is Mother's Day. The same day as every day is Father's Day.
0: There you go. Like it. So, again, back to RSL. They have lost 3 of 4. We had Kurt on yesterday. Kurt's very analytical, so he was kind of walking.
1: What were his takeaways from Dallas?
0: Just walking us through the things that are still working despite the results not coming. I mean, they're good in the attack, create chances and such.
1: Missed Glad immensely.
0: Oh,
1: I mean,
0: yes.
1: I think, like,
0: good call. Yeah.
1: There was a time where I think RSL fans were frustrated with Justin Glad's lack of evolution as a player. I think he's proven to be maybe their most indispensable player. I think he's supposed to be back in the next week or so. But yeah, I mean, this is a byproduct of what we've talked about. As you know, formation head, 3-5-2, 4-5
0: pioneer over
1: here, 6-7-5.
0: You know me, 3 in the back.
1: You are capable of overwhelming a team, but you are also capable of being overwhelmed if you have insufficient talent in insufficient places.
0: Yeah. Did you ever cover a game in Dallas?
1: I did not.
0: So
1: thankfully,
0: I traveled with RSL. I thought I would enjoy this. I didn't. I traveled with RSL for 2 summers, and the Dallas thing, like, in mid July.
1: Sure,
0: that's real.
1: Yeah.
0: It is. I don't know.
1: I've heard Houston too.
0: I don't know if you can blame weather this time around, but I think they've won 2 matches in the history of the club in Dallas.
1: Mm.
0: Like, is it just weather, or it's one of those things where, like, Seattle can't win here for whatever reason?
1: Well, probably a little bit of both. I mean, I would imagine that historically the calendar is loaded with summer trips to Houston and Dallas for RSL, and that probably plays a role in it. I don't know how many, you know, April or October regular season games they've gotten to go to the Lone Star State, because that could be a part of it for sure.
0: Yeah, I mean, a lot of people just kind of lean into the weather. I was just sent the I sent it to you.
1: Yeah.
0: This is Neil Kennedy.
1: Okay.
0: So we can work on that for next season. World Cup break coming up, 2 months. You know, this club will take a 2-month break. I guess it's in the CBA that they have to let the players, you go do your thing.
1: Yep.
0: So they're going to be gone for 2 entire months. The summer window opens up. secondary transfer window, they have maintained a designated player slot. And Kurt yesterday alluded to the potential of adding a couple of other pieces in the summer window for the stretch run. Any thoughts on the area of the pitch, as they say, that they need the additions?
1: Well, a lot of it depends on Emeka Anelli's availability and if he could conceivably return at some point this year. I think you're maybe approaching the point where you can't really run Kaliskan and Spearings into the ground, but maybe that's a benefit of having this window, is to give them time off. Mm-hmm. I would say they have to upgrade the center back position. Like, I know Lucas Engel was really good before he got hurt, but I just think the drop off from Glad and Engel to some of those other guys is pretty drastic, and you just have to be able to have guys who can star in those roles and hold it down, and that's proven to be kind of the sketchy part of this roster so far.
0: Before we get to your NBA draft big board,
1: yeah,
0: because I know you prepared one, how versed are you in speaking about the top clubs in the world to compete for the World Cup?
1: I can speak.
0: Okay, so I've got the World Cup power rankings.
1: Wait, are we talking about the official FIFA rankings?
0: No, this okay. is... this is,
1: or is this a subjective power rankings? Because I like both.
0: This is a panel okay. that includes close to 20 people.
1: Okay.
0: I know none of them.
1: Hit me.
0: Bill Connolly, I actually yeah. know. Familiar with Cesar Hernandez?
1: Yeah, ESPN.
0: Tom Hamilton.
1: Yeah, these are a lot of ESPN guys.
0: Jeff Carlisle? No, yeah. I know. Yeah. Okay. Anyway, there's like 20 of them.
1: Okay.
0: They have Spain as the favorite. What do you think?
1: Once upon a time, at the height of Barcelona's, you know, fame in the late 2000s, they had a bunch of crazy talented midfielders yep. mm-hmm. that they just basically could unleash. You're kind of seeing a 2.0 version of that.
0: Okay.
1: I don't know how healthy some of those guys are, but there was a lull in on the men's side of Spanish football after that, you know, era. They've seemed to come back around. I don't know, like, what their striker position looks like. I just know they're crazy deep. So, like, if you remember the Iniesta, Xavi teams where it's like, oh, like, they can just have five midfielders go out and do what they want, and they don't even have to – they're so good they don't have to play a specific style. They have a bunch of young players that can replicate that now. They also have Lamine Yamal, who is kind of the
0: – like 18 or something?
1: 18, you know, got the 60 minutes treatment, kind of the next – it kid when it comes to world football.
0: Trying to think, digging into my FIFA knowledge, was Torres their striker?
1: Torres.
0: That's right.
1: Once upon a time.
0: That's right.
1: Much maligned. Well, Mr. Torres.
0: The midfield was so good.
1: So good.
0: That you just needed somebody up top to finish.
1: Turbo.
0: It's not like he was all you know me.
1: I know. RB.
0: It's not like he was bad.
1: No.
0: But I don't know that he was, you know, as good as his peers in the midfield. France at number two.
1: I mean, I think if we were being objective, I think France has the deepest talent pool in international soccer right now. But they have lots of injury issues. I mean, Mbappe has been dealing with a lot of stuff injury-wise. Just crazy deep. Like, I'm surprised Spain is above France, but I think it's kind of 1A, 1B right now.
0: So three is Argentina. Mm-hmm. How much of that comes down to just, you know, what Messi can give them?
1: A lot. I mean, he's still, you can still make an argument that he's a top 5-10 player in the world right now, but they no longer are relying on that old guard, where once upon a time it was like, you know, Messi, Di Maria, Mascherano, you know, I guess, I don't know if Rodrigo De Paul, who's with him in Inter Miami, will still be in the fold for Argentina. I would assume so, but it's another country where it's like, you can have your pick of the litter basically at any top, you know, league, any top club in the world, and it's like, oh, there's an Argentinian guy.
0: All right, coming in at four, God Save the Queen.
1: Ooh.
0: Three Lions, baby. Come on, England.
1: You going to bring it home? Are they going to bring it home, do you think?
0: Once the U.S. is out.
1: Sure. You going to root for him?
0: Yeah, I mean, that's where the roots are. I know that's not surprising.
1: Harry Kane.
0: Yeah.
1: Even though, you know, you're loyal to the Spurs, even though he's at Bayern Munich now.
0: Can you help me understand how historic it would be if the Spurs actually were sent down? It's ridiculous.
1: Who's the biggest hipster NBA team?
0: The Charlotte Hornets.
1: No. who've actually been good in the last 15 years.
0: I feel like OKC's a little hip. Smaller market. So,
1: yeah. Let's say before they won the title, That'd be like a really beloved team being like, okay, you're going to go play against the St. Pierre Bison in the G League.
0: The Seattle Sonics back in the day.
1: Okay, yeah, that's a good pull.
0: Okay. Last one, 5 is Brazil.
1: Yeah. Carlos Ancelotti, who was Real Madrid's manager for a long time, who led them to a bunch of Champions League titles and La Liga titles, is in charge. We haven't seen Brazil live up to the expectations in like 20 years.
0: Yeah.
1: And I wonder if this generation is able to embrace all of that pressure and just like play free. But like growing up, that's what you envisioned, is like, okay, Brazil is going to clown everybody until they get to the final where they'll have to be Italy or France.
0: Yeah.
1: That hasn't been the case for a very long time. They have a bunch of good young players. I would imagine that a lightning rod like Neymar is not going to make the roster, and that's probably better for them. But I wonder what Brazil can do, because it's been so long since I remember. Like, they were once upon a time like the primary Nike ad guys. Like, mm-hmm. they were the club that everybody was excited to watch. And now it's your Spains and your Frances.
0: I think the Nike ad campaign with Brazil was one of the coolest ad campaigns. Yeah. Was that 06?
1: It was 02. There was two. There was 02 and 06.
0: Okay.
1: Yep.
0: Yeah, that was one of the coolest ad campaigns. Because, mm-hmm. again, that 2006 is the first time I watched 1 minute of a World Cup.
1: Yeah.
0: Knew nothing about it. I'm mm-hmm. like, okay, let's watch these guys. It was like Kaká.
1: Yeah.
0: Ronaldo.
1: Yep.
0: Not that one.
1: Ronaldinho.
0: Yep. Roberto Carlos.
1: Yeah. On his last legs. Yeah.
0: Real Madrid fame.
1: Yeah.
0: All right. So, Chris, I know you're not a huge NBA guy, and that's all right, but
1: I'm a man of the people, though.
0: You are a man of the people, and things got interesting on Sunday as we're all kind of sitting on our couch waiting to see how this would go down, or maybe chasing birdies at Bonneville, whatever your thing is. Maybe at TF hanging out. I don't know.
1: Take your poison.
0: Yeah, wherever you're at, watching to see how this would go down. And look, not to be too hyperbolic and over the top, this is a big deal.
1: Mm-hmm.
0: What the Jazz don't have on their roster, I was looking at this earlier. So every year, you know, the Ringer does it, SI does it, ESPN, Hoopsite, they do their NBA rank, top like 100 players in the NBA. Hoopsite takes the average of all four rankings. Last year, Lowry was at 49 to start the year. Keontae was not in it to start the year, ended at 53. Jaren Jackson Jr. at 28. So those are the only three Jazz players that were on the list. This upcoming year, Lowry has missed 104 games over the past 3-4 years. We just forgot that he's awesome. I think he'll move up. Jaren Jackson Jr., that's about right, 28. Maybe Keontae moves into the top 40. Maybe. I doubt it. Walker was not on the list because he was hurt. So maybe you have another top 30, 40 guy there. So you've got four players that would be ranked between 28 and 50. It's fine. It's good. They're all good players. What you don't have is the hardest thing to find, and that's the one guy that when you pull up the NBA rank, he's top 10 or 15. There's a chance that either AJ or Darren or Cameron Boozer could be one of those players. So that's what makes this a big deal. Are you buying any of this? Ryan Smith has been trying to get AJ DeBonser to the Jazz since he was like 14 years old.
1: No.
0: That's the national narrative, by the way.
1: I mean, it's easy. Put baby in a corner. It's easy to do that, but like, again, this is the first time in franchise history the Jazz have ever picked above three in their 40 something years of existence. I think one thing is proven, and it's like you cannot predict what Danny Ainge front office is going to do during the draft. So I think it would be foolish of me, of all people, to say like, oh, if Darren Peterson's there too, you got to take him, or you should try to trade up to take AJ DeBonser and give Washington a lot of what they would be demanding. Who knows, man? Like, this is, I think everything is on the board for them. Like, and you can correct me if I'm wrong, but it's like, this is almost like the perfect situation for them, because I think if they got one, then that noise would have been insanely loud. It would have been a, you know, home run, surefire, done deal, take it to the bank. Now it's on Washington. Does Washington like think AJ DeBonser is their guy? And if not, then he can fall to the Jazz, and then the Jazz can be like, hey, look, yeah, they didn't want him. We'll take him.
0: Yeah. Yeah. Look, it's interesting to consider, because the old walking line is just at this point where the Jazz are at in a rebuild, you just have to take who you think is the best player, regardless of any other dynamic. But after the lottery, Austin Ainge said, and I find this to be calculated and maybe somewhat of a message being sent, we're looking for a player that's going to stay here for 10 years. We know the history of the Jazz. Draft pretty well, develop pretty well, have not been able to retain, whether it's Hayward or moving on from Mitchell or Gobert. And there are two interesting dynamics, not just AJ, but Cameron Boozer's father works for the team and Carlos played here. I just have to wonder if they're actually, because Darren Peterson with no ties here. So let's say Washington goes AJ at two. Is there any thought? I think Darren's the pick. I think you picked Darren. Is there any thought to go Cam Boozer? Because maybe he does actually stay here for 10, 12 years.
1: Well, his dad also left in free agency. Yes, it's not like he retired here.
0: Correct.
1: I wonder if the historical nature of the Jazz roster build is going to play into this at all. Because if you look at the Jazz moved here in 79, have they ever had a wing player who is of size that plays the position the way is needed to be a star player in this league?
0: Chris Morris.
1: I would say Daryl Griffith was probably the closest thing, but they weren't that good.
0: Yeah.
1: But like ever since it's been bigs and smalls.
0: Yeah.
1: It's been Karl Malone, Rudy Gobert, Donovan Mitchell, John Stockton,
0: yep.
1: Darren Williams.
0: Mm-hmm.
1: I know a big point guard, but if we're talking about the position where, and maybe this is my generation and bias, but like 6'5" shooting guard, it's like, oh, I think of one guy.
0: Mm-hmm.
1: You know what I mean?
0: Yeah, yeah.
1: And it's like,
0: yeah.
1: Those are the guys that are still running this league, as good as Jokic is. And the Jazz roster is kind of currently set up to have that perfect like type archetype slide right in.
0: Yeah.
1: But are you worried? I mean, are you worried about the bevy of issues that they're going to have to dissect regarding Darren Peterson? Is in today's NBA, can you have four quote unquote bigs? Is Cam Boozer going to be a point forward? Like, is he Kevin Durant? Is he Jokic? I don't know.
0: Yeah.
1: These are all these fascinating dynamics that I think that the Jazz have to weigh through.
0: Yeah, it makes it really interesting. It gives them a lot of the new buzzword in the NBA is optionality.
1: Ooh.
0: It gives them a lot of optionality, CK. Before I say you lose, I wonder, so last week before the show, I sent out a text to like four or five of my friends that are the biggest Jazz fans I know. And I said, how many games did you attend this year? How many games did you watch this year? And how does it compare to when you were at your peak? And most all of them were attended one or two, watched a handful. One of them tried to watch more, but not even close to the consumption of Jazz basketball that they were once upon a time. And these are lifelong Jazz fans.
1: Mm-hmm.
0: You have Jazz bros in your
1: in your
0: vicinity. What's been their reaction to this 4-year unserious process?
1: Similar. I think we're also at this phase of life where we're getting older.
0: Yeah.
1: Kids, like more important things. It's easier when you're in your teens or 20s to be stoked on something unrealistically, where it's like, yeah, let's believe we don't have jobs. We're in school.
0: Mm-hmm.
1: Let's be stoked. We're old. We get a little fatter. Got more grays. Got kids. Got to put food on the table. My group is basically where your group was, like maybe even more like leaning towards like I didn't watch many games.
0: Yeah.
1: It is what it is, man. You got to give them something to get stoked about. And in a weird way, I'm going to date my group and myself here. Like, I think the only way they really get back into it is through their kids. Like if their kids who are in elementary school or in middle school are like, dude, did you see Dad? We got Darren Peterson.
0: Yeah.
1: Maybe that'll bring him back around.
0: Yeah.
1: But I think like there's a huge portion of the fan base that's kind of like, meh, shrugging shoulders.
0: Were you ever, you don't strike me as a guy that ever watched sports with like life or death.
1: I mean, when I was a kid.
0: Yeah. When did you realize what a zero sum game it was and how, what little energy like it
1: when
0: actually.
1: When the Niners lost like four Super Bowls in my lifetime.
0: Yeah. It's funny how that shift occurs, where at some point it feels like everything.
1: I think it's the job too, Spence.
0: Absolutely.
1: The job is you see how the, what do they say?
0: Sausage.
1: The sausage is made.
0: Yep.
1: Yeah, turn the wheel.
0: Just eat the hot dog, kids. Don't look into how it's made. Chris, great to see you.
1: Thanks, man. I appreciate you.
0: Chris Camerati from The Athletic, our college football insider and expert, did a little college football segment one. And then a little World Cup, 30 days away, a little RSL, and it was some jazz.
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Man, not to end the show on a down note, but two really sad pieces of news out of the NBA. Jason Collins, who was the first openly gay NBA player, has died of brain cancer at the age of 47. He announced in November that he had been diagnosed with stage 4 glioblastoma, so some sad stuff there. And then Brandon Clark died at the age of 29. Memphis Grizzlies, retired just a couple of years ago. The cause of death has not been announced, but the LAPD confirmed that he was found dead from a possible drug overdose Monday in his home in Los Angeles. Gosh, super sad stuff. So there you go. All right, NBA playoffs rolling along. There's no easy way to transition out of that. So tonight we've got a little Spurs T-Wolves, big one. That is a game. That's a game five, right? Yeah, they're deadlocked at two. Of course, the winner of that series will take on OKC. The Knicks are awaiting the winner of the Cavs and the Pistons. So some NBA playoffs tonight. And then obviously a lot of attention on the NBA draft with the Jazz drafting at number two. We'll

0: find out who they snag coming up on June the 23rd. All right. Don't forget, I will be on TV tonight at 10:35 with Michael Scott, better known as Dave Fox. 10:35 KMYU. Call it Five Questions with Spence. It's pretty much all about the NBA draft lottery with Utah Jazz. Release the podcast. We'll release it tomorrow with Craig Bowlerjack. If you missed that, that'll be up on the podcast page. You think Minnesota can keep making this thing interesting? I don't know, man. With Wembanyama back, it feels like that's a tough mountain to climb.
1: It does, and it is a tough mountain to climb, but I actually like the matchup. I think that regardless of how the series goes, it feels like the games are going to be competitive, and I think that's how it will continue to be. Now, not every team has a Rudy Gobert, so although he doesn't stop Victor Wembanyama, although especially on the defensive end, Victor's going to have as much effect as anybody we've ever seen on the floor. He at least does some things that bother Wembanyama offensively in a way that no one else in the league really can. So I think it'll be competitive. I think it'll be fun. Do think San Antonio ultimately gets out of it. But no, I think we see a close game.
0: Really want to see Spurs Thunder. I think most basketball fans do. De'Aaron Fox is questionable, and he's a big deal for them as that vet point guard leader that actually has some playoff experience for a very young team. All right, Porter, what's coming up on a Wednesday edition of the show?
1: Wednesday edition of The Drive. Richard Smitty Smith is in studio talking hoops, talking Jazz. Of course, that number two pick. We'll go Tim McMahon on the NBA Daily Assist. Get an RSL guest from the week, and our friend Jordan from T-Box will stop by as well. So we're kind of going all over the map a little bit on a Wednesday show.
0: Major championship this weekend in pro golf, the PGA. We'll get with my buddy Jordan on that. We'll say goodnight. Special thank you to Chris Camerani, Kevin Reynolds, Craig Bowlerjack, and Dave Fox. 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For Porter, I'm Spence. Say goodnight. Have a great Tuesday evening. We'll talk to you on a Wednesday edition of The Drive. And as always, you can catch it right here on ESPN 700.
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